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0: captured in February of 2026 in Kodak Hall, Eastman Theater in Rochester, New York. Guest conductor Lina Gonzalez-Granados and pianist Martina Filiak met with this audience for a pre-concert chat. The soloist told this crowd that the concert starts like Bach and ends like Offenbach.
1: And it sounds very much like Bach. It sounds very much like Bach's prelude for organ. And in fact, during the way it starts with this huge octave in the left hand and with this pedal tone, which reminds so much of an organ, this is something that we are constantly reminded, not only throughout the first movement, but there's this flashes of this throughout the second movement. And then, you know, in the finale of the third movement, you get back to that very kind of sound of organ. But that in that moment, just before the coda in the third movement, it's an organ gone wild.
0: The composer was an organist, after all, so you'll hear a long introduction with what sounds like a pedal droning. Then the piece takes a lighter turn. You'll hear a gorgeous tarantella, which our guest conductor described as spicy and a little devilish. Conductor Lina Gonzalez-Granados.
2: One of the things that I find very curious that I didn't know until today, the principal oboe told me that Saint-Saëns was very scared of spiders. You know, that he wrote and he documented a lot of things about spiders. So every time, because we said it in rehearsal, both of us, that it's muscular tarantella, which tarantella is also like spider. So it's like blah, blah, blah, blah, blah, blah. So I find it very ironic that he finds himself using this Baroque also form to make such a big statement.
0: Here comes our guest conductor, Lina Gonzalez-Granados, with our pianist, Martina Filiak, to play Piano Concerto No. 2 by Camille Saint-Saëns of the Rochester Philharmonic Orchestra.

The Rochester Philharmonic Orchestra, with guest conductor Lina Gonzalez-Granados, played Of a Spring Morning, one of the last works completed by Lily Boulanger. I'm Brenda Tremblay, your host for these broadcasts. I'm so happy you are hearing this concert

This audience loved the second piano concerto by Camille Saint-Saëns, performed by pianist Martin Afiliak with the Rochester Philharmonic Orchestra, conducted by Nina Gonzalez-Granados. Since winning the Casal, Zviati, and Cleveland International competitions, Croatian pianist Martin Afiliak has become one of the busiest and most popular pianists on the international scene. We were lucky to have her here in Rochester, New York. This crowd will not let her go, and she re-emerges for an encore.

0: pianist Martin Afiliak played as an encore the prelude for The Left Hand Alone by Alexander Scriabin. This concert from the 2025-26 season of the Rochester Philharmonic Orchestra will continue in just a moment with the Scottish Symphony by Felix Mendelssohn.
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0: This concert from February 2026 in Kodak Hall Eastman Theater continues in just a moment with the Rochester Philharmonic Orchestra, led by guest conductor Lina Gonzalez-Granados.
2: Talking about composers being afraid of things, Mendelssohn was very afraid of traveling by boat. Why? I don't know. But he has like constant letters over traveling and how dizzy he is and how miserable he is. But still, he made it to England multiple times. It was one of his most favorite destinations. You know, he wrote pieces, you know, Elijah also, he wrote it in English. And one thing that he was very moved and overwhelmed by it was when he got to meet the ruins where Mary Queen of Scots was buried and was crowned. And, you know, that kind of architecture that stands the testament of time, but nature takes over, makes a huge, huge impact. So you will hear that. You will hear that nature embedded into, I would say, the ruins.
3: Yeah.
2: And not only the ruins, but how he honors that. And he honors, for example, English choral tradition as well, with the beginning.
0: Our guest conductor says the composer didn't want this piece to be outright programmatic because he had an aversion to obviously programmatic music. But still, Gonzalez says, we'll go on a journey, nevertheless, ending with a major triumphal moment of arrival. Together, we'll enjoy a performance of the Scottish Symphony, Symphony No. 3, by Felix Mendelssohn, played by the Rochester Philharmonic Orchestra, led by Lina Gonzalez-Granados.

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The Rochester Philharmonic Orchestra, led by Nina Gonzalez-Granados, played the Third Symphony by Felix Mendelssohn. We called it the Scottish Symphony. You've been hearing a concert captured in February 2026 in Kodak Hall, Eastman Theater in Rochester, New York. You heard this thanks to a wonderful team at WXXI that includes senior audio engineer Andrew Croucher, Rhonda Austin, Senior Director of Audio Operations and Programming, Radio Broadcast Operations Manager Benjamin Fisher, Music Director Mona Segetoloslami, WXXI Chief Content Officer Julio Sainz, and Chris Hastings, President and CEO of WXXI Public Media. I'm your Executive Producer, Brenda Tremblay. We're grateful to our partners at the RPO and host Julia Figueres for providing material from the pre-concert chats. You can find out about the next live RPO concert at rpo.org. Broadcast of RPO concerts on WXXI Classical is made possible by a grant from Dr. Ralph Josefowitz, honoring classical music in Rochester. In our next broadcast, you'll hear soloist Paul Huang appear with the RPO in the Violin Concerto by Dvorak. The First Symphony by Dmitri Shostakovich is also on the program, as is a festive fanfare and overture by Carlos Simon. Don't miss the next broadcast concert with the Rochester Philharmonic Orchestra from the 2025-26 season. We'll end this broadcast by enjoying a recording featuring the Rochester Philharmonic Orchestra with Robert Bernhardt conducting Pictures at an Exhibition by Modest Mussorgsky.

0: You just heard Pictures at an Exhibition by Modest Mussorgsky, orchestrated by Ravel, and played by the Rochester Philharmonic Orchestra, led there by Robert Bernhard. That ends this broadcast from the 2025-26 season of the RPO. Broadcast of RPO concerts on WXXI Classical is made possible by a grant from Dr. Ralph Josefowitz, honoring classical music in Rochester. I'm your host, Brenda Tremblay. 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
4: Next on the Spanish Hour, chamber music from Spain and South America. Hello, I'm Candace Agree. Welcome to the Spanish Hour, a weekly journey exploring the classical music of Spain and the Spanish-speaking world. On today's program, we hear music with some instruments that usually don't get into the spotlight. For example, the tuba. And we'll start off with music for six, count them six, tubas. In Enrique Crespo's Three Milongas, we'll hear a milonga, the wilder cousin of the tango, a campera, which is simply a milonga that has crossed the border, and the condombe, a wild, exhilarating dance inspired by the rhythms of Africa. Here is Gerhard Meinl's tuba sextet in Three Milongas of Enrique Crespo.

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What an underappreciated instrument the tuba is. We heard six of them in three milongas, the Milonga, Campera, and Condombe of Uruguayan composer Enrique Crespo. Played by Gerhard Meinl's tuba sextet, of which the composer Enrique Crespo is a player. I'm Candace Agree, and you're listening to The Spanish Hour, a weekly journey exploring the classical music of Spain and the Spanish-speaking world. Our next work comes from a composer born in 1917 in Panama. The heritage of Roque Cordero, like that of most of his compatriots, includes African, Spanish, and Native American elements. As a teenager, Cordero was attracted to the popular music of his native country. And at age 17, he began thinking about composing, and specifically about creating an idealization of Panama's folk idioms. Cordero's eight miniatures for small orchestra were written in 1948. Here, Paul Freeman leads the Chicago Sinfonietta.

The eight miniatures for small orchestra of Roque Cordero with the Chicago Sinfonietta led by Paul Freeman. For the final work on this edition of the Spanish Hour, we turn to Spain for the Homenaje a la Seguidilla, the Homage to the Seguidilla by Federico Moreno Torroba. Guitarist Pepe Romero joins the Extremadura Symphony Orchestra conducted by Manuel Coves.

Written in 1962, that was Federico Moreno Torroba's homage to the dance made so popular by Bizet in his opera Carmen, the Seguidilla. Manuel Cobes led the Extremadura Symphony Orchestra, joined by guitarist Pepe Romero. And that concludes this edition of The Spanish Hour. Please follow at The Spanish Hour on Twitter and like The Spanish Hour on Facebook. I'm Candace Agree. As always, thank you for joining me for The Spanish Hour.

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1: Cora Fey originally wrote this for an a cappella women's trio. 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

Composers have written about the earth since before there were composers. First time a cave person sang a song about their cave, well, that's been a popular topic. So what's a new way to approach this subject? Well, how about having the earth itself participate in the process? That's what composer Erland Cooper did. I'll tell you how, and we'll enjoy some of his music in addition to other works about the earth this week on Extra Eclectic. I'm Steve Seale.

0: Live from NPR News in Washington, I'm Linda Kenyon. The Trump administration is launching a campaign to pressure countries to cut economic ties to Iran. As NPR's Michelle Kellerman reports, the Treasury Department calls it Operation Economic Outcast, and it warns countries that they have to make a choice between the U.S. or Iran.
1: Treasury Secretary Scott Bessent says no one is above the reach of U.S. sanctions if they're helping Iran make money from oil or other key sectors. But he wouldn't spell out what countries could face secondary sanctions or when they might be punished.
2: We know who they are. They know who they are. So when the hammer of U.S. Treasury actions falls upon them, they will have no one to blame but themselves.
1: Asked why the U.S. is giving countries like China and other Iranian trading partners more time to respond to the threat of sanctions, Bessent said, quote, "Why would I want to blow up the global financial system?" Michelle Kellerman, NPR News, Washington.
0: President Trump's super PAC is spending hundreds of thousands of dollars in the final hours before polls close in South Carolina to support Darlene Graham for Senate. As NPR's Tamara Keith reports, the president endorsed Graham, the sister of the late Senator Lindsey Graham.
3: MAGA Inc. is sitting on more than $400 million in campaign cash, but hasn't been spending it. Now the super PAC is injecting $827,000 in last-minute assistance to Darlene Graham for get-out-the-vote phone calls and text messages. Trump also held a rally for Graham last Friday, begging South Carolinians to get out and vote for her in what is expected to be a low turnout special primary runoff against Republican Congressman Ralph Norman.
4: What I really want you to do is pretend, please, that I'm on the ballot. Just come and vote. It's so important.
3: The power of Trump's endorsement is also on the line. Tamara Keith, NPR News.
0: Nearly all of the southern and southwestern United States is under a federal drought disaster declaration. Anna Pope of member station KOSU reports Oklahoma farmers and ranchers are having to make some tough choices.
5: Cotton, corn, and soybeans are bearing the brunt of extreme weather. Kelsey Bates, who farms with her husband in northwest Oklahoma, says crops are stressed and they lost a 400-pound steer due to heat. Because pastures lack water to grow grass for cattle, she says ranchers are rolling out hay ahead of schedule, adding to high input costs.
6: So we're going to be short on hay going into winter. Add on top of that, we're already starting to feed hay, when usually we don't have to start feeding hay until October, November.
5: The extreme weather has an immediate effect on farmers and ranchers, but she says it will trickle down through the supply chain to consumers. For NPR News, I'm Anna Pope in Oklahoma City.
0: You're listening to NPR. Former Cleveland Browns tight end Daquan Wright could be the first player to go from the NFL team back to college football after committing to LSU. Mel Bridges with member station WWNO has more.
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1: Probably most people are.
2: He says LSU is just getting ahead of the curve. For NPR News, I'm Mel Bridges in New Orleans.
3: President Trump plans to visit Ireland next month to attend the Irish Open golf tournament at his golf course in County Clare on the country's Atlantic coast. The tournament will take place at Trump International Golf Links, Ireland, in Doonbeg. Trump also will mix in some presidential activities. He'll be attending an event with U.S. embassy workers as well as some business officials. The trip is scheduled to take place next month and starting on September 12th. Through September the 13th. I'm Linda Kenyon, NPR News in Washington.
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5: It's Extra Eclectic, where classical music is always arriving. I'm Steve Seal. This week's show is about the Earth. Works about our home from living composers. And why? Earth Day is not soon, but this is pretty much an evergreen topic, isn't it? So why not? We'll be made very aware of the Earth as things start to change here as we move into fall. I don't know. We don't really need a peg for this because, like I said, it's always germane to talk about our home. This is from the Norwegian composer Kristin Torgersen, and it's called Between Trees. And she said she wanted to describe what can happen between trees by taking the listeners on a sonic excursion, a trip where the forest isn't viewed from a distance, but gives the audience a feeling of being inside it. And here's the London Philharmonic, led by Edward Gardiner.

Edward Gardner and the London Philharmonic, recording from the 2026 BBC Proms Festival, Between Trees by Christine Tjorgersen. And with the Proms Festival underway once more, we look forward to bringing you recordings from it, as we enjoy doing every year around this time. The Proms is famous for a number of things, but one of them is premiering brand new classical works. The festival commissions many new works every year, in addition to showcasing all the big favorites from the classical repertoire. So there was one, Between Trees by Christine Tjorgersen, on Extra Eclectic.

Scottish composer Erland Cooper had an audacious idea. He began by wondering if there was a way he could actually involve the earth itself in the creation of a new piece of classical music. And the idea that he arrived at was involving the natural phenomenon of decay in the music. Dust to dust, if you will. So what he did was write his new piece, then he recorded it to audio tape, then he physically buried the reel of tape with that performance in the ground, where it would, of course, degrade, not to mention get covered in dirt. He then erased the original, so the only version of the piece that would exist would be the one that had been in the ground. So he unearthed that, sent that as the master recording to the record label, so all the degradation that happened to the tape is now part of the piece itself. It's called Carve the Runes, Then Be Content with Silence. We'll hear Walking Through Heather and Peat.

You can definitely hear the dropouts in the tape periodically as that piece progresses. From Erlend de Cooper, the composer of Carve the Runes, Then Be Content with Silence, where he wrote the piece, had the orchestra play it, and then the tape got buried in the ground, and then that became part of the composition. Works about the earth this week on Extra Eclectic, and returning to the subject of trees next. And this is from the Latvian composer Jakobs Janševskis. It's called Lignum, which he says represents a kind of dialogue with trees. And there's some very wonderful and eerie sounds in this work as well. It's for string orchestra, chimes, and the Svilponieki, which is a Latvian folk instrument that sounds kind of like an ocarina.

What did I tell you? The Svilponieki, the kind of ancient, I suppose, not just classic, but ancient Latvian instrument there that we heard at the end of that piece by Jakobs Janševskis called Lignum with violinist Gidon Kramer and the Kramer Alta Baltica on Extra Eclectic.

Tela Rouge performing Burn As Brightly by Gala Flagello. I'm going to wind up this hour with something from James Wilson, and I love his rationale behind his choice for title. It's called The Green Fuse, inspired by a line from a poem by Dylan Thomas. The force that through the green fuse drives the flower. This is Anthony Parther and the Chinookay Orchestra.

0: The Green Fuse by James Wilson. Anthony Parnthert led the Chinookay Orchestra. Jennifer Allen puts together the playlists of this program. I'm Steve Seal. Thank you for tuning in to Extra Eclectic.
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2: The trumpet is in the spotlight on Exploring Music. We'll hear the 3,000-year-old trumpets of Tutankhamun, the sparkling sound of Bach and Vivaldi, and the trumpet as an orchestral powerhouse in Mahler, Tchaikovsky, and Stravinsky. I'm Peter Van de Graaff. We're sounding the trumpets on Exploring Music. 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

0: the queen of the avant-garde cello. That's the phrase that's often used to describe cellist Maya Beiser. And it's true, Beiser is at the forefront of modern experimental classical music with her often very ethereal approach to performing and the sound of her albums. But there's another wonderful cellist who ranks pretty high in modern classical too, and that's Clarice Jensen. Well, in this music, we get them both. Maya Beiser plays a piece by Clarice Jensen called Salt Air, Salt Earth on this week's program devoted to this planet we call our home. I'm Steve Seal. It's Extra Eclectic. Stay close.
1: Live from NPR News in Washington, I'm Linda Kenyon. Canada will announce retaliatory trade tariffs against the United States tomorrow after President Trump announced 50% tariffs on a large portion of Canadian products. Prime Minister Mark Carney accused Washington of trying to subordinate Canada, while Ontario Premier Doug Ford says the U.S. tariffs will backfire.
2: Americans are already feeling the pain because President Trump's tariffs are nothing more than a tax on the American people, raising the cost of everything from homes to food and making life more uncertain for the tens of millions of Americans who depend on trade with Canada to bring home their paycheck. Canada did not start this fight, but we're prepared to win it.
1: The tariffs went into effect after trade negotiations with the Trump administration broke down on Friday. The Supreme Court has paused a lower court's ruling on President Trump's order to restrict mail-in voting for the November midterm election. But as NPR's Hansi-Lo Wang reports, the Postal Service is still blocked from following Trump's order.
3: It remains unclear what impact President Trump's order will have on mail-in voting for the midterms. The order calls for the U.S. Postal Service to get lists of eligible voters from states and deliver ballots only to people on those lists. USPS is a financial supporter of NPR. In June, a federal judge in Boston blocked key parts of Trump's order in the 23 states plus Washington, D.C. that sued. That judge found Trump overstepped a president's authority under the Constitution, which gives power to state legislatures and Congress to set federal election rules. The Supreme Court did not weigh in on whether the order is illegal, but it did approve Trump's request to pause the judge's June ruling on the directives for USPS. But the same judge in Boston recently issued a separate ruling that blocks USPS from following Trump's order across the country. Hansi-Lo Wang, NPR News.
1: Treasury Secretary Scott Bessent has announced a new round of sanctions that aim to cut off Iran from the rest of the world economy. NPR's Hadil Al-Salchi has the story.
4: Iran's rial currency hit a new record low of $2 million to the dollar. A 30-year-old Iranian woman who asked not to use her name for fear of retaliation from the Iranian government said most ordinary Iranians are buying food using a credit system because many don't have enough cash. Since I'm in debt to the grocery store, she said, I couldn't even buy tomato paste to cook pasta. She said meat is almost $5 per pound and a gallon of cooking oil is just over $11. Iranians said life-saving medicines like insulin are becoming too expensive to buy, and it can be financially ruinous to visit a doctor. Hadil Al-Shalchi, NPR News, Istanbul.
1: Iran has spent almost half a century weathering U.S. sanctions, struggling from double-digit inflation, as well as currency devaluation and systemic mismanagement. You're listening to NPR News. The Federal Bureau of Land Management has been rounding up wild horses by helicopter in Colorado this month. The agency is planning to remove hundreds from the public rangeland. Stina Sieg reports from Colorado Public Radio.
5: The BLM says there are too many wild horses, which damages the range and leads some horses to go hungry. Callie Scritchfield is a Rio Blanco County Commissioner who says she's witnessed the effects of overpopulation.
6: And we saw horses dying. And in this county, I don't want to see that again.
5: But horse advocate Heather Hellyer says the roundups are not needed. She says cows damage the range more and that wild horses have adapted to survive harsh conditions.
7: Wild horses are definitely the spirit of the Wild West, and they do have that fight in them.
5: The roundup continues until they gather about 1,000 horses. For NPR News, I'm Stina Sieg.
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2: It's Extra Eclectic. Good evening, I'm Steve Seal. This week's program is about the Earth and pieces that contemporary composers have written about it from different angles. And in just a few minutes, composer Stephen Stuckey honors Rachel Carson's groundbreaking treatise, Silent Spring, with a piece of his own with the same title. This is from composer Stacey Garup, and it's from her string quartet number 3, subtitled Gaia. Gaia is the, in Greek mythology, the personification of the earth. This is the movement called Dance of the Earth, played by the Biava string quartet.

The Dance of the Earth from the String Quartet No. 3, subtitled Gaia, by Stacey Garup, played there by the Biava String Quartet here on Extra Eclectic, where our classical music tonight is supported by Viking, dedicated to bringing travelers closer to the destination. 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For many people, at the core of the environmental movement, or certainly at the inception of the environmental movement, would be Rachel Carson's seminal book, Silent Spring. And composer Stephen Stuckey has paid tribute to Rachel Carson's book and all that it has inspired with his work of the same title. And we'll hear it played by the Pittsburgh Symphony Orchestra, led by Manfred Hunnick.

Silent Spring by Stephen Stuckey, so named for the Rachel Carson book about the environment that many say spurred the modern environmental movement. The Pittsburgh Symphony Orchestra, conducted by Manfred Hernick, on Extra Eclectic.

Agavni Doves by Mary Koyumjian, played by Laura Downs. She is an Armenian-American composer and documentarian as well. From Armenia now to Turkey and Turkish composer Fazıl Say. His piece Black Earth was inspired by Kara Toprak, which is the name of a popular song in Turkey. The composer of the song, Aşık Veysel, was one of the last great Turkish balladeers and the final link in a thousand-year tradition, Fazıl Say says. And this is Black Earth by Fazıl Say, played by mandolinist Avi Avital with the Between Worlds Ensemble.

Black Earth by Fazal Sai, played by mandolinist Avi Avital and the Between Worlds Ensemble. This is a treat. It's a piece by a wonderful contemporary classical cellist named Clarice Jensen and Maya Beiser, who is, she's been called the reigning queen of avant-garde cello. I think Clarice Jensen could probably give her a run for her money, or maybe the two could collaborate. Well, look at that. Here is a piece that Maya Beiser plays on her CD Salt that's by Clarice Jensen. Very nice. And it's called Salt Air, Salt Earth.

0: Boy, that's good. Clarice Jensen, the composer of that piece, played by fellow cellist Maya Beiser, Salt Air, Salt Earth. You'll find that on Maya Beiser's album called Salt. Jennifer Allen constructs the playlists of the show. I'm Steve Seal. Thank you for listening to Extra Eclectic.
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Pianist John O'Connor has played on most of the world's major stages with some of the best orchestras on the planet. And he loves this part of his job. But what he probably loves more is teaching. He loves to teach others to love the piano as much as he does. He often tells his students, especially when they're frustrated, that he has been where they are. And he's got some advice about it, how to work through the frustrations. I'll share those with you when you hear him perform a piano concerto by a composer whose music has fallen into obscurity. That's coming up in about 25 minutes. Thanks for listening tonight. I hope you're doing well. I'm Jalleen Kahn. Have you been to any weddings this summer? It really is the season for weddings, and this is a piece of music that maybe you heard at a wedding. It was written for Percy Grainger's bride-to-be, to a Nordic princess.

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to meet her is to have all your boyhood dreams come true. That's what Percy Grainger said about his bride-to-be when he wrote her that piece of music called To a Nordic Princess. We heard the Danish Radio Symphony Orchestra conducted by Richard Hickox on Music Through the Night. Coming up, we'll hear a piano concerto by a 19th century composer that was very popular during his time, but he's not nearly as well remembered as some of the other composers from that era. That's coming up in about 10 minutes.

The China National Symphony Orchestra with Reflection of the Moon in the Erquan Spring by Yan Junhua on Music Through the Night. Pianist John O'Connor loves to teach other people to love the piano as much as he does. You can get personal lessons from him with his masterclass videos on YouTube. He often shares with his students that even though it can be frustrating, if you're prepared to work, it can work out for you too. Here's John O'Connor playing a piano concerto by a 19th century composer who was really popular during his day, John Field's Piano Concerto No. 6.

0: Piano Concerto No. 6 by John Field. Janosch Furst conducted the New Irish Chamber Orchestra, and the soloist was John O'Connor on Music Through the Night.
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If you could, would you give your younger self any advice? I suppose it would depend on which younger self you're talking to. Are you in kindergarten, a teenager, or just out of college? It's easy to see what we could have done differently when we were younger as we get older and have more life experience. Coming up, pianist Imogen Cooper shares some advice that she would give to her younger self. That's coming up in about 20 minutes.

Flutist Carol Winsense says her instrument is really simple. It's just a tube with holes in it. But she also says that the beauty of the breath coming out of those holes makes the flute one of the most gorgeous instruments the world has ever known. Here's Carol Winsense playing with the Emerson String Quartet, Mozart's Flute Quartet No. 3.

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Mozart's Flute Quartet No. 3. We heard flutist Carol Winsens and the Emerson String Quartet on Music Through the Night. Coming up in just a minute, pianist Imogen Cooper shares some advice that she would give to her younger self if she could. I'm Jalene Kahn, and I hope you can stick around.

0: Pianist Imogen Cooper has a space in her home that she calls her European Cafe, a cozy corner where she can enjoy a cup of tea surrounded by stacks of books and beautiful flowers. There's a video of her online sitting in her cafe, and in that video, she talks about what she wishes that she would have done when she was younger, and she wants to offer that advice to you.
1: I was far too cautious, and I would say to any of you out there, be courageous, feel the fear, and do it anyway. The 20s is the time to get repertoire under your belt, even repertoire you're not completely comfortable with, because you have to learn who you fully are.

Iberia is one of the best-known pieces by Isaac Albéniz. We just heard Evocation from Iberia, performed by Imogen Cooper. Tonight's classical music is supported by Raymond James, wealth management, banking, and capital market solutions inspired by people. 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

0: Alexander Borodin's Petite Suite, originally a set of piano suites and orchestrated after Borodin died. Yanadi Rozhdestvensky conducted the Stockholm Philharmonic Orchestra.
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2: 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I'm Peter Van de Graaff. We're sounding the trumpets on Exploring Music. I hope you'll be listening.
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0: If you go back to the 12th century, that's where you'll find perhaps the first woman to be recognized as a composer. Hildegard von Bingen spent most of her life in an isolated monastery. She was a visionary, a prophet, and a pioneer who wrote books on biology, botany, medicine, and the arts. Hildegard von Bingen didn't start writing music until she was almost 40 years old, and then she left behind a treasure trove of music. Most of it has only been recorded in the last 50 years or so, 800 years after her death. Coming up, we'll hear one of the hundreds of songs written by Hildegard von Bingen in about 15 minutes. I hope you can stick around. Louis Theodore Gouvy was a composer really respected in his lifetime by audiences and other musicians. Johannes Brahms was a big fan of Gouvy. In the 1830s, he wrote his first piece of music and went on to be a name for himself. Gouvy's music was performed all over Europe, Scandinavia, and Russia. Here's Louis Theodore Gouvy's Petite Suite Gallois, performed by the United States Air Force Band.

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Petite Suite Galois by Louis Theodore Gouvy. Lowell Graham conducted the United States Air Force Band on Music Through the Night. I'm Jalene Kahn, and I hope you're doing well tonight. Thanks a lot for listening with me. Coming up in just a minute, we're going to hear a piece of music written by a woman who we can probably credit as being the first female composer. I hope you can stick around for that.

Hildegard von Bingen was born over 900 years ago, and it's quite possible that she was the first woman to be recognized as a composer. The incredible thing is that Hildegard von Bingen didn't start writing music until she was almost 40 years old. She spent most of her life in a monastery, and she wrote music for the nuns to sing. Hildegard von Bingen left behind a treasure trove of manuscripts and songs, but it's only been within the last few decades that these songs have been recorded. Here's one of those songs by Hildegard von Bingen, performed by the ensemble Anonymous Four.

O Felix Anima by Hildegard von Bingen, performed by Anonymous Four. Tchaikovsky wrote this music while soaking up nature and time with his family. Orchestral Suite No. 2, called Characteristic.

0: Tchaikovsky's Orchestral Suite No. 2, called Characteristic. Jerzy Belolavec conducted the Prague Symphony Orchestra.
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2: 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I'm Frank Dominguez. 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

In the late 1800s, a girl was born in a small town in central England. When she'd grow up, she would marry an earl and start her new life as a countess. She used her position for good. She was a patron of the arts and really went against the grain of what was expected of Victorian women during the time. Coming up, you'll hear more about the Countess and music written just for her in about 5 minutes.

Fanny Mendelssohn was a girl from a wealthy family who had incredible talent on the piano. But she was told that because she's a girl, she can forget about taking this music thing up as a career. She still wrote quite a bit of music, mostly piano pieces, but next we'll hear a movement from her string quartet.

Allegretto from Fanny Mendelssohn's String Quartet, performed there by the Eben Quartet on Music Through the Night. In 1840, Helen, Countess of Radnor, cared very little about what society said she could or couldn't do as a Victorian lady. Countess of Radnor really went against the grain. She founded an all-female orchestra, and she was their conductor. When the orchestra needed some music, Lady Radnor turned to her friend Hubert Parry, who wrote this piece of music, and it's been a favorite for string orchestras.

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Lady Radnor's Suite, written for Lady Radnor's all-female ensemble that she founded in the mid-1800s. It's music by Hubert Parry, performed by the English String Orchestra with conductor William Boughton. An oboe concerto by Haydn is coming up in just a minute. I hope you can stick around.

The Royal Philharmonic Orchestra is joined here by oboist Derek Wickens, and they'll play an oboe concerto by Franz Joseph Haydn.

Oboe Concerto by Franz Joseph Haydn. Elgar Howarth conducted the Royal Philharmonic Orchestra and soloist Derek Wickens on Music Through the Night. 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

0: Andean folk dances from Peruvian composer Celso Garrido Leca. Miguel Harth Bedoya conducted the Norwegian Radio Orchestra on Music Through the Night. 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

0: When it comes to certain things, you have to know your limit, because there is a limit to everything. How much money you can spend on your credit card, how much sugar you can eat before bed, and how much you can bench press. Coming up, you'll hear from a composer who knew his limit. When someone asked him to write a large piece of music for the violin, he said, "Nope, but I'll give you a smaller piece where the instrument can shine." That piece of music, performed by James Ennis, is coming up in about 15 minutes.
1: Live from NPR News in Washington, I'm Kristen Wright. Treasury Secretary Scott Bessent says the U.S. is pressuring every country to cut economic ties with Iran. It's part of a new round of economic pressure tactics as negotiations to end the war stall. NPR's Emily Fang has more.
2: The U.S. already has extensive sanctions on Iran itself. Bessent says this round of economic pressure tactics targets other countries that help Iran ship its oil exports out, move its money around, or host entities that assist Iran.
3: Any entity that facilitates money laundering on behalf of Iran will be removed from the U.S. dollar system. The clock just started ticking.
2: Bessent said the United Arab Emirates, which historically has been a major hub for Iranian money and trade, had cut trade ties with Iran earlier this month already under U.S. pressure, and that the U.S. is contacting officials in countries around the world to do the same. Emily Fang, NPR News, Washington.
1: The Supreme Court is allowing the Trump administration to begin implementing President Trump's executive order that restricts mail-in voting ahead of the midterm elections. However, a separate but related injunction by a lower court stops the U.S. Postal Service from implementing parts of the executive order for now. The blocked provision calls for the Postal Service to get lists of eligible voters from states and send ballots only to people on those lists. Ed Yonka is with the ACLU of Illinois.
4: We have the fundamental constitutional concern that there is no role for the United States Postal Service in the management and oversight of our elections.
1: The Supreme Court's majority emphasized its ruling doesn't mean Trump's executive order is lawful. Instead, the court said it's too soon to consider whether the states that filed suit have been harmed because the order hasn't been carried out yet. In her dissent, Justice Ketanji Brown Jackson accused the majority of injecting chaos and uncertainty into the upcoming elections. The Postal Service is a financial supporter of NPR. Republican voters in South Carolina will choose their nominee for Senate today in a special primary runoff after the death of Senator Lindsey Graham. South Carolina Public Radio's Luis Alfredo Garcia reports.
5: South Carolina Republicans have generally been split between Senator Darlene Graham and Congressman Ralph Norman. There's been just a single one-on-one debate, and people have been flooded with campaign mail and text messages. For Lila Ann Briggs, it comes down to familiarity. She voted for Norman in the primary and said she would again in a runoff.
6: I actually went to high school with the candidate I voted for.
5: Graham has no experience in elected politics outside of a recent appointment to the U.S. Senate. But she has President Trump's endorsement. His Super PAC MAGA Inc. spent some $800,000 on get-out-the-vote calls and texts for Graham. For NPR News, I'm Luis Alfredo Garcia in Columbia, South Carolina.
1: This is NPR News from Washington. The Canadian government is set to announce retaliatory tariffs against the U.S. today. Tension between the trading partners has been high in recent days. President Trump imposed new 50% tariffs on billions of dollars worth of Canadian imports on Saturday after trade talks collapsed. Trump also threatened new 50% tariffs on vehicles, auto parts, and steel from Canada starting next year. The two countries share one of the world's largest trade relationships. A new study of former NFL players who died recently finds that at least a quarter of them had the neurodegenerative condition known as CTE. The research from Mass General Brigham is the newest attempt to estimate the prevalence of CTE among football players. NPR's Becky Sullivan has more.
7: For years, former NFL players and their families have been donating their brains to researchers to see whether they had chronic traumatic encephalopathy, or CTE. That means most research has something of a sample bias, as many samples came from people with symptoms of brain disease, like mood swings or memory loss. The new study essentially sought to find a denominator. Researchers counted up every player who'd appeared in at least one NFL game anytime since 1949, then focused on those who died between 2016 and 2021. With more than 200 donated brains already definitively diagnosed with CTE, that set a minimum prevalence of about 25%. In a statement, the NFL told NPR the league, quote, continuously strives to make the game of football safer, including by implementing strategies to reduce concussions and head impacts. Becky Sullivan, NPR News.
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0: For the past 30 years, these two pair of hands have not been very far from one another. Yara Tall and Andreas Grütheisen were only going to play one concert together as piano duo, but then that turned into an album, and then another album, and then they became in high demand as a duo, and they've been doing it together ever since. Here they'll play A Rondo by Franz Schubert.

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A rondo by Franz Schubert, performed by Yara Tal and Andreas Grutheisen. Sometimes you just have to know your limit, and Ernest Chausson did. When someone asked him to write a violin concerto, he said he didn't know where to begin. It was a huge undertaking, actually the devil's own task, as he put it. So he said no violin concerto, but I will give you a shorter piece that includes several passages where the violin plays alone. Here's that piece called Poem.

poem by Ernest Chausson. Yoav Talmi conducted the Quebec Symphony Orchestra and violinist James Ennis. Ennis says if you're a young musician just starting out, that it's important to enjoy every concert and every experience as much as possible. All you can really do is play your best and try to be the type of person that people enjoy having around, because being nice and easy to work with really matters. Music by Handel coming up in just a minute. I hope you'll stick around.

The ensemble Tafel Musik and their conductor Jean Lemann play Handel, Concerto for Two Orchestras, No. 1.

One of the many recordings made from their decades together, the ensemble Tafelmusik and their longtime conductor Jean Lehmann. That was Concerto for Two Orchestras, No. 1 by George Frideric Handel. Music for solo harp is coming up next in just a minute.

0: English composer Elias Parish Alvers was known as a magician with the harp. He was a virtuoso, and a lot of the music he wrote was for his instrument, including that, Introduction and Variations. We heard harpist Katrin Finch on Music Through the Night. I'm Jalene Kahn. Hope you're doing well. Thanks a lot for being here with me.
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0: Live from NPR News in Washington, I'm Janine Herbst. President Trump had threatened that the U.S. would unleash an economic D-Day for Iran as he struggles to find an exit ramp out of the war the U.S. and Israel started in that country. Treasury Secretary Scott Bessent echoed that sentiment, but yesterday outlined the Trump administration's plans, which were more of a warning to countries that sanctions are coming. NPR's Michelle Kellerman has more.
1: He said President Trump is having private diplomatic conversations with world leaders about all of this. And of course, China's President Xi Jinping is expected to visit the White House next month. China views the U.S. sanctions as illegal. The Trump administration did add some Chinese companies to the blacklist, but it's not clear how far the Trump administration is really going to push China ahead of Xi's visit. Most of this is really just a rebranded sanctions campaign.
0: NPR's Michelle Kellerman reporting. The Department of Homeland Security conducted wide-reaching surveillance on Minnesotans during the ICE surge there earlier this year. NPR's Meg Anderson has more.
2: For months around the Twin Cities, undercover agents attended meetings at churches, libraries, and schools and gathered information on people who have not been accused of crimes. Last February, at Prince of Peace Lutheran Church in Roseville, Minnesota, an undercover DHS agent attended a meeting of ICE protesters and compiled dossiers on the people there. Steve Sylvester is the pastor.
3: It feels like I'm living in 1950s Eastern Europe. It just feels completely out of place and inappropriate.
2: His church is far from the only place affected. Legal experts say these tactics by DHS raise serious privacy concerns. In a statement, DHS told NPR it does not comment on the existence or status of ongoing investigations. Meg Anderson, NPR News.
0: South Carolina Republicans will choose a Senate nominee today in a special primary runoff. President Trump's super PAC is spending hundreds of thousands of dollars in a last-minute get-out-the-vote push for the late Senator Lindsey Graham's sister, Darlene, who's serving out the rest of his term. South Carolina Public Radio's Luis Alfredo Garcia reports the race is a test of Trump's endorsement power.
4: GOP voters already narrowed their options to Senator Darlene Graham and Congressman Ralph Norman. Both have been trying to sway people who voted for other candidates in the initial special primary election. 65-year-old Tim Riley attended President Trump's rally for Graham in Myrtle Beach on Friday. He says he's a fan of the president, but didn't rely on endorsements when making a decision.
5: She's new blood into the political arena. It was important to find out what she's about before we cast our votes.
4: He says he will vote for Graham, but he says that's because of her stance against abortion rights and a lack of background in politics, something she's also been criticized for. For NPR News, I'm Luis Alfredo Garcia in Columbia, South Carolina.
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7: Welcome, I'm Brenda Tremblay. This is WXXI Classical. It's 4 minutes past 6 o'clock and looking like eventually a very nice day. We have overcast skies and showers to start, probably rain in the morning and sunshine in the afternoon. It'll be warmer than it was yesterday with a high near 72 degrees. Tomorrow should be sunny with a high near 80 degrees. Currently, it's a little chilly. 59 at Hemlock Lake, 61 at Mendon Ponds, 62 to the west in the Burgeon Swamp, 63 at Braddock Bay along the shore of Lake Ontario. And hello to our Canadian friends. It is 16 degrees Celsius in Colborne this morning on this Tuesday, August 25th. Thanks for switching on. I'm glad you're here, whether you're listening to 91.5 FM, streaming at WXXIClassical.org, or with the WXXI app.

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A trio sonata by Domenico Gallo was performed by Parnassi Musici on WXXI Classical. It is 11 minutes past 6 o'clock, and you have so much lovely music coming your way this morning. A Mozart symphony in about 15 minutes, the daily mystery piece. Leonard Bernstein celebrated his birthday on this day, and we'll find out what he did in 1959 that was quite noteworthy. And we've got lots of Rochesterians on the playlist this morning. Pegasus Early Music, the Eastman Brass Quintet, organist William Porter. We'll turn now to music of the 16th century by a woman who was obviously a musician, but also a nun and a princess and a very powerful person who lived in Ferrara, Italy. Leonora d'Este wrote this setting of a gospel account of the resurrection. This was a very dramatic piece of music at the time. It describes the descent of the angel at the resurrection, the big earthquake, the angel's radiant appearance, and then the sheer terror of the guards at the tomb. And then you'll hear the music shift a little bit where the angels reassure the women visiting the tomb that Christ is not there. This is 16th century devotional music. You hear this calm section in the middle and then jubilant alleluias. This is Angelus Domini Descendit by Leonardo d'Este, sung by members of Musica Secreta, led by Deborah Roberts.

0: We've been listening to the story of the resurrection from Matthew 28, set to music by Leonora d'Este. That was Angelus Domini Descendit, sung by members of Musica Secreta, led by Deborah Roberts. This is WXXI Classical. Good morning. It's 6:25.
1: Join me each week on Concierto for a celebration of the Hispanic contribution to classical music. I'm Frank Dominguez. This week, there's a ballad from the Iberian Sephardic tradition sung by the incomparable Montserrat Figueras and an orchestral version of a traditional coastal Mexican dance by José Pablo Moncayo. That's next time on Concierto.
0: Hear Concierto tonight at 10 o'clock after a concert from Carnegie Hall. The Daily Mystery Piece is coming up in just a bit, but first we'll listen to a short symphony by Mozart. Not W.A. Mozart, but L. Mozart, Leopold Mozart. Here are the London Mozart Players, led by Matthias Baumer.

0: The London Mozart Players performed music by Mozart. We heard Leopold Mozart's First Symphony with Matthias Baumer conducting on WXXI. I'm Brenda Tremblay. Glad you are up early. Across Western and Central New York, the sun's coming up around now, 6:27. We probably won't see much of the sun till this afternoon. Sunset before 8 o'clock tonight, 7:57. It seems like time kind of accelerates at this time of year, doesn't it? Days getting shorter and shorter, feeling a little more autumnal today. We've got clouds and widely scattered showers expected to sweep through Western New York early on, and then some sunshine in the afternoon, and it will stay relatively cool for this time of year with a high around 70 degrees. The Daily Mystery Piece is coming up next.
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0: Our theme all this week, at least for a few days, is back to school. You are hearing pieces that were, in one way or another, basically homework assignments for composers or students. So yesterday, if you were listening, you heard this symphony that was a student assignment at the Paris Conservatory in the fall of 1855. The kid who wrote it never published it. He might have thought it was a little bit too much like his teachers, Charles Gounod, but it was rediscovered in 1933, almost a century later, and we love it, right? This homework assignment turns out to be one of the most joyful symphonies of the 19th century. Did you recognize it?

0: course, if you don't recognize it, that is fine. It's not the most famous symphony, but it is pretty famous. It's Symphony No. 1 by Georges Bizet. And we heard a recording yesterday featuring the Slovak Philharmonic Orchestra. Georges Bizet, who wrote Carmen, the famous opera. That was yesterday's mystery, and we'll get to today's mystery in just a moment.
1: A 19-year-old Anthony Bourdain travels to Provincetown and stumbles into the chaotic world of a restaurant kitchen in Tony, now playing at The Little, starring Dominic Sessa and Antonio Banderas. Tickets at thelittle.org.
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0: So here is today's mystery piece, our theme, Back to School. You're hearing works that were in one way or another written by young people, students, or as a homework assignments. So today is a piece of music that was written by a kid who was studying the craft of composing, but he was light years ahead of where he might have been. So he was born in 1897. In Austria, clue number one, he was born into the perfect family for a musician. His dad was a music critic. Your mystery composer could play the piano amazingly well as a five-year-old. And when he was a young kid, Gustav Mahler heard him play, called him a musical genius. So did Richard Strauss, and told his dad there was no point in sending his son to conservatory because he was so light years ahead of what he could learn in a music school that he might as well just keep doing what he was doing. So your mystery composer wrote this when he was 14 years old, and I'm wondering if you recognize it at all.

We've been listening to music written by a 14-year-old kid back in 1912-ish. He was studying the craft of composing and doing very well, according to his mentors, including Gustav Mahler and Richard Strauss. They thought he was a musical genius. He studied with composer Zemlinsky, and the mystery for you is who would have written that joyful music? If you're a fan of old-time Hollywood films, that music might have struck a chord with you. So that's the mystery for this week. Back to school. We're hearing pieces created either as a kind of homework assignment or by a kid studying the craft of composing. Find out if you are right tomorrow, and we'll continue with this theme on WXXI Classical. It's 6:56, and we'll be celebrating the birth anniversary of Leonard Bernstein on the Datebook today. We got a double dose of Bernstein, actually a triple dose, in the next half hour. Lots of joyful and familiar music coming your way for sure. We are expecting some rain this morning, sunshine this afternoon, and cool temperatures again. It almost feels a little bit like fall, doesn't it? With a high in the 70s, low 70s. Commuters want to avoid 390 southbound in Greece right now. There was a crash at the intersection of 390 and 104, the ridge. On the thruway near Batavia, you'll see flashing lights westbound between 98 and 77. We'll check in with the news after we listen to a little piece by composer Connor Chi. He's an Eastman grad and a Navajo artist. This is Weaving with the composer at the piano.

0: Weaving by Navajo composer Connor Chi. We heard the composer at the keyboard on WXXO FM and HD1 Rochester. We'll check in with the news, and we'll be looking at how Leonard Bernstein celebrated his 41st birthday in a unique way. But first, these headlines at 7:01.
1: Live from NPR News in Washington, I'm Janine Herbst. A divided Supreme Court is easing the way for President Trump to limit mail-in voting ahead of the midterm elections, handing him a temporary win. In an emergency decision, the High Court says Trump can proceed with an executive order he signed, but didn't weigh in on the legality of that order, instead ruling on the ability of the mostly Democratic-led states to challenge it when they did. And a broader injunction remains in place. NPR's Hansi Lo Wang has more.
2: Trump basically called for the Postal Service to deliver mail-in ballots only to people on lists of mail-in voters that states would have to turn over to USPS. And Trump has said he issued this order to stop illegal voting by non-U.S. citizens, which many studies and audits have found to be extremely rare. And by the way, Trump himself has voted by mail in Florida.
1: NPR's Hansi Lo Wang. The USPS is a financial supporter of NPR. President Trump's latest financial disclosures show he invested tens of thousands of dollars in Elon Musk's SpaceX. As NPR's Bobby Allen reports, ethics experts say it's unusual for a president to be a shareholder of a company that's a major government contractor.
3: President Trump invested up to $50,000 in Musk's SpaceX, according to financial disclosures recently made public. The stock purchase was made shortly after Musk's satellite and rocket company had its initial public offering in June, and it was one of more than 1,000 other stock trades the president made that month. Usually, U.S. presidents place their stock holdings in a blind trust that's independently managed or sell the stocks to eliminate conflicts of interest. A White House spokesman said Trump stocks are managed by a third-party financial institution. A new report from a committee of Democrats in Washington estimates Trump's oil and gas holdings may have gained more than $15 million amid the war in Iran. Bobby Allen, NPR News.
1: Russian President Vladimir Putin signed a decree giving the government power to take control of strategically important companies that failed to protect themselves from Ukrainian drone attacks. NPR's Charles Maines reports from Moscow the measure comes amid a spate of Ukrainian drone strikes on Russian energy and logistics hubs.
4: The powers granted by Putin allow the state to seize infrastructure deemed critical to Russia's economy, but unable to defend itself from attack or make repairs fast enough. The decree comes amid a summer of sustained Ukrainian strikes on Russian energy and other infrastructure. In the latest, Ukraine hit an oil refinery in the southern Krasnodar region, part of a wider campaign against Russian oil facilities that has caused gas shortages nationwide. Ukraine also appeared to expand its targeting of Russian logistical hubs. After weeks that saw repeat attacks on Russia's leading online retailer Wildberries, Ukrainian drones have struck several warehouses belonging to the company's main competitor Ozone in recent days. Charles Maines, NPR News, Moscow.
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0: This is WXXI Classical. We're waking up to sweater weather. It's 59 degrees at Hemlock Lake, 62 in Lyons, and across Lake Ontario, it is 58 degrees Fahrenheit or 15 degrees Celsius in Cobourg, Ontario. Hello to our Canadian friends. We are expecting a kind of fall-like day with high temperatures around 70 degrees and eventual clearing skies. We're starting out with a few sprinkles and scattered showers until about lunchtime, and then we could see a few peaks of sun. Tomorrow looks like we'll have an abundance of sunshine and we'll be back to 80 degrees, which is normal for this time of year. It's unusually cool. About 27,000 birds crossed Monroe County last night, migrating south, and within a month, that number could be in the millions as fall migration really kicks into high gear. So goodbye to our warblers and our kingbirds and our Baltimore Orioles. They are going to be gone within the next few weeks. And a very good morning to you. I'm Brenda Tremblay, happy to be listening to music with you on this Tuesday, August 25th. The birth anniversary of Leonard Bernstein.

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1: You can't possibly miss the concert of the century tonight at 8 o'clock. So privileged to take you to Carnegie Hall here on WXXI this evening with our own Renee Fleming.
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1: We'll flashback to 1959 for a notable night for Leonard Bernstein after we listen to the composer and conductor leading the Vienna Philharmonic Orchestra in the finale from Beethoven's Seventh Symphony.

0: A classical 91.5. We've been listening to Beethoven's Seventh Symphony, the finale, with the Vienna Philharmonic Orchestra, conducted by Leonard Bernstein. And for a little bit of context about Leonard Bernstein and how he celebrated his 41st birthday.
1: This is the Composer's Datebook for August 25th. I'm John Burge. On today's date in 1959, Leonard Bernstein celebrated his 41st birthday in Moscow. The New York Philharmonic was embarked on an extensive world tour, which included 3 weeks in the Soviet Union. Their August 25th concert proved controversial, offering two works of Igor Stravinsky, a composer still condemned in the Soviet Union as bourgeois and decadent. Even more daring, Bernstein opened his concert with The Unanswered Question, a short piece by the American composer Charles Ives. Worse yet, Bernstein broke traditional Soviet protocol by speaking to the audience through an interpreter, explaining Ives' unusual philosophy of music. The enthusiastic audience response after the Ives led to it being encored. This really upset the Soviet authorities. And the music critic of the Ministry of Culture wrote, "Before this 4-minute piece, Bernstein spoke for 6 minutes. Only the good manners of the hospitable public resulted in a ripple of cool applause. Nevertheless, the conductor, setting modesty aside, himself suggested that the piece be repeated." Bernstein, although furious at what he called an unforgivable lie, was persuaded to forego any further controversial lectures from the podium for the remainder of the Soviet tour. Composer's Datebook is produced by APM, American Public Media, in collaboration with the American Composers Forum, reminding you that all music was once new.

0: Members of the Eastman Brass Quartet performing music by Hermann Schein, Banquet of Music. Tomorrow on the Datebook, we'll shine a light on a Czech composer who is also an extraordinary violinist. I'm Brenda Tremblay. It is 7:28. I'm glad you are listening to classical music on WXXI.
1: Cora Faye originally wrote this for an a cappella women's trio. Jarrett Tate was honored to arrange it for strings.
2: I got to express to them what their music means to me through the medium that I work in best.
1: Tate's arrangement of Rattle Songs by Cora Faye on the next performance today from 8 p.m.
0: On top of that, today's performance today at 10 o'clock, you will hear our own Juliana Athade, the concertmaster of the Rochester Philharmonic Orchestra, with Chao-Wen Chang playing a violin sonata by Richard Strauss. It's a concert that was captured at Nazareth University in Beston Hall from the Society for Chamber Music in Rochester, and it's taking up a good chunk of performance today, beaming out nationally, internationally, so that's something to look forward to. That'll be around 10:15 this morning, maybe a little sooner. Coming up on PT, Juliana Athade and Chao-Wen Chang. Well, welcome to you. I hope you got a good night's sleep. And we are looking at unsettled mixed weather like yesterday, with a little chance of showers, a little sunshine peeking out now, and eventual sunshine and a high around 73 degrees. And no major worries on local expressways. Just one spot it could be tricky for you in Greece. There's been a crash on 390 southbound at West Ridge Road. Jamie Laredo conducts the Scottish Chamber Orchestra in the opening movement of Felix Mendelssohn's Fourth Symphony.

Dame Loretto led the Scottish Chamber Orchestra in the opening movement of the Fourth Symphony by Felix Mendelssohn, the Italian Symphony, on WXXI Classical. It's about 20 minutes before 8 o'clock. We'll listen now to Pegasus Early Music, recorded live in a trio sonata by Elisabeth Jacquet de la Guerre.

There's with Pegasus Early Music, played the second trio sonata by Elizabeth Jacquet de la Guerre on WXXI Classical. Good morning! I'm Brenda Tremblay. I think it's about time for me to have a second cup of coffee. It seems like one of those mornings. I trust you are feeling more awake than I am. We've got some lively music, including a beautiful harp concerto by Handel to enjoy together in about 20 minutes. Let's circle back, though, to the composer's datebook and remember the day, August 25th in 1959. Leonard Bernstein, it was his actual birthday. He was in Russia. He was in the Soviet Union with the New York Philharmonic Orchestra, and he did a couple radical things. Number one, he spoke to the audience through an interpreter from the stage. Definitely like a break in protocol there. And number two, he opened that concert in 1959 with this piece of music, which was also a very unusual choice, as you'll hear in a moment. It's kind of lugubrious, and he, through an interpreter, explained Charles Ives' unusual philosophy of music before they heard this. The Unanswered Question by Charles Ives, played here by the New York Philharmonic Orchestra, led by Leonard Bernstein.

The Unanswered Question by Charles Ives, played there by the New York Philharmonic Orchestra, led by Leonard Bernstein. We'll turn now to a recording made here in Rochester on a spectacular pipe organ at Christchurch, known as the Craighead Saunders Organ. You have a chance to see it today at a free lunchtime concert, and here it is being kind of fluty in a prelude by Johann Christian Kittel, played by William Porter.

0: A prelude by Kittle on WXXI, played by William Porter at Christchurch downtown Rochester. You can hear a pipe organ concert today at 12:10 in that space. You'll hear details about that and other live music events in and around town coming up here on WXXO FM and HD1 Rochester. It's 8:01 and time for the latest headlines from D.C.,
1: Live from NPR News in Washington, I'm Janine Herbst. President Trump's super PAC is spending hundreds of thousands of dollars in the final hours before the polls close in South Carolina to support Darlene Graham for Senate. As NPR's Tamara Keith reports, Trump endorsed Graham, the sister of the late Senator Lindsey Graham.
2: MAGA Inc. is sitting on more than $400 million in campaign cash, but hasn't been spending it. Now the super PAC is injecting $827,000 in last-minute assistance to Darlene Graham for get-out-the-vote phone calls and text messages. Trump also held a rally for Graham last Friday, begging South Carolinians to get out and vote for her in what is expected to be a low-turnout special primary runoff against Republican Congressman Ralph Norman.
3: What I really want you to do is pretend, please, that I'm on the ballot. Just come and vote. It's so important.
2: The power of Trump's endorsement is also on the line. Tamara Keith, NPR News.
1: President Trump's threats of an economic D-Day on Iran became warnings for countries to sever financial ties with Tehran as he tries to find an off-ramp to the U.S.-Israeli war that's now in its sixth month. Treasury Secretary Scott Bessent told countries they could face sanctions if they don't. Adam Zubin worked in the George W. Bush, Obama, and Trump administrations. He's now a professor with Johns Hopkins University School of Advanced Studies.
4: The whole game here is how can the U.S. get third countries to constrain their ties with Iran, whether that's China or places like Turkey, places like India. Secretary Bessent talked about a quiet outreach campaign with people from Treasury and State going out to capitals around the world to persuade them that this is in their interest to be cutting off and cracking down on Iranian sanctions evasion.
1: Speaking there to NPR's Morning Edition. The investigation continues into an alleged cocaine ring at Penn State, where drug dealers allegedly used two frat houses to sell drugs to students. NPR's Brian Mann reports the big substance use risk on U.S. campuses isn't cocaine, it's alcohol.
5: The drug bust at Penn State was headline-grabbing. 14 people arrested, fraternity pledges allegedly helping process cocaine sold at campus parties. But federal research shows cocaine use among college-age Americans has actually been dropping fast. Megan Patrick at the University of Michigan is one of the co-authors of an annual report studying substance use.
6: There's been a decrease over the past 5 years in cocaine use among young adults in the U.S. The prevalence overall is about 5%.
5: Alcohol use among college-age Americans has also fallen, but federal research shows about half of young adults still drink. The National Institute on Alcohol Abuse and Alcoholism estimates that as many as 1,500 college students die each year from causes linked to alcohol. Brian Mann, NPR News.
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0: 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Hi, if you're joining me in the Southern Tier, I'm Brenda Tremblay. Looks like it's going to be a pretty day with just a taste of fall in the air. High temperature around 73. There's a 40% chance of showers this morning. And gradually, it's supposed to be mostly sunny eventually. Right now, it is overcast and 61 degrees downtown Rochester. It's 64 at Hamlin Beach, a little cooler in Canandaigua, 60 degrees there. And across the lake in Belleville, Ontario, Canada, it is 17 degrees Celsius on this Tuesday morning, the 25th of August.

Tea for Two, or the Tahiti Trot by Vincent Eumanns. That was Shostakovich's orchestration played there by the Concertgebouw Orchestra of Amsterdam, Ricardo Chailly conducting on WXXI Classical. You and I will enjoy a recording from Renee Fleming this hour. We'll hear her tonight from Carnegie Hall. I hope you have some time to spend with WXXI Classical. Let's move on to the New York Concert of Viols recording of Renaissance music by William Braid. We'll hear Paduana, Gaillard, a Canzon, an Allemande, and a Courante.

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0: 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Coming up, we'll check what's on TV tonight and get back to music by Handel in just a moment. It's 8:21.
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0: Now, tonight at 8 o'clock after the PBS News Hour, you can explore American history and music on Finding Your Roots. Henry Louis Gates Jr. will look at family harmonies and specifically explore the family trees of musicians Lizzo and Flea. Family harmonies, music, and history tonight at 8 o'clock. That will be followed by a documentary about poet Mary Oliver tonight on American Masters. The show is Saved by the Beauty of the World, looking at the life and career of Pulitzer Prize-winning writer Mary Oliver. She's published more than 30 collections of poetry and essays. And if you're not a fan, I know you probably know someone who thinks she is a lighthouse in their life. Really wonderful poet, Mary Oliver, tonight at 9 o'clock. Both of those shows, Finding Your Roots and American Masters, are available on demand via Passport, a benefit of membership in WXXI. Nicanor Zabalata is the soloist with the Paul Kuentz Chamber Orchestra playing the Harp Concerto by George Friedrich Handel. Good morning.

Harp Concerto by George Frideric Handel, played by the Paul Kuntz Chamber Orchestra with Nicanor Zabaleta as the soloist. It's 8:37. I'm Brenda Tremblay. Looks like you'll need maybe an umbrella this afternoon, or rather this morning, and maybe some sunglasses this afternoon. Forecasters are promising the sun at some point. Maybe it's sunny where you are right now. It's going to be sunny and cool eventually with a 40% chance of showers and a high temperature around 73, which is still pretty cool for this time of year. Commuters are hitting the brakes on the thruway this morning near Batavia westbound towards Buffalo, right after Route 98 coming out of Batavia. Other than that, I think you'll find traffic is still relatively light. If you're in the mood for live music, let me make a few suggestions, okay? First of all, tonight at the Portageville Chapel at the southern tip of Letchworth State Park, a group of folks is going to welcome Binghamton's Trinity Choir with organist Timothy Smith. They've been to that chapel before. There's a little tiny 1841 meeting house at the southern tip of Letchworth State Park, and it's become a destination for music lovers. Tonight, you can hear Binghamton's Trinity Choir with their organist offering singing, anthems, an ancient chant, in a program called Sing for Joy, Peace, and Deer, D-E-E-R. I guess an allusion to the wildlife in and around Letchworth State Park. 7 o'clock tonight at the Portageville Chapel. Over at the Dryden, they're screening a film widely regarded as the greatest Spanish movie of the 1970s, The Spirit of the Beehive, 7:30 tonight at the Dryden. And this afternoon at Christ Church at lunchtime, you can hear a visiting organist, Julian Boyt Miller. He's deputy director of music at Würzburg Cathedral in Germany. He has played all over the world, and he will play for you today in a free concert at Christ Church at 12:10, about half an hour of music. You can find out about other events as well online at wxxiclassical.org. Just click on the calendar on the right side of the page. Renee Fleming sings with the Houston Symphony Orchestra one of the four last songs by Richard Strauss, the one that he wrote for his wife, Cecilia.

0: Cecilia by Richard Strauss. We heard Renee Fleming with the Houston Symphony Orchestra led by Christoph Eschenbach. And you can hear Renee Fleming singing in Carnegie Hall tonight at 8 o'clock.
1: Carnegie Hall celebrates its 135th anniversary with a concert of the century. Emmanuel Ax, Renee Fleming, Michael Feinstein, Audra McDonald, Yannick Nézet-Séguin and the National Youth Orchestra All-Stars, and many others. What a night it will be, and you'll be there because we'll bring it to you from Carnegie Hall Live.
0: That is tonight, 8 o'clock right here on 91.5 FM. Well, listen now to a little piece of music by an American composer who's worked with a lot of composers and musicians over the years, from Ornette Coleman to David Byrne. His name is Stephen Barber, and we'll hear his Twilight in Tahiti, played by Eric Huebner.

0: We've been listening to Eric Huebner with that piece called Twilight in Tahiti by Stephen Barber. Well, I'm with you for another hour or so, and coming up on PT, you will hear a performance captured here in Rochester at Nazareth University. Juliana Athade and pianist Chawen Cheng are going to be playing a violin sonata by Richard Strauss. It's taking up a good chunk of today's national performance today, so yay! Three cheers for the Society for Chamber Music in Rochester. That's coming up in about an hour on PT.
1: Pura Fey originally wrote this for an a cappella women's trio. Jared Tate was honored to arrange it for strings.
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1: Tate's arrangement of Rattle Songs by Pura Fey on the next performance today from 8 p.m.
0: If you're not familiar with Jared Tate, he's a Chickasaw composer. He's in his 50s, and he wrote this. It's from Winter Moons, called The Indian Spirit of Mesa Falls. We'll hear the Winter Moons Orchestra, conducted by Frank Toth,

0: the Indian Spirit at Mesa Falls from a suite called Winter Moons. That was Ballet Music by Jared Impachachaha Tate with the Winter Moons Orchestra led by Frank Toth. There's more music by Tate coming up on Performance Today in about an hour, as well as our own Society for Chamber Music in Rochester in the National Spotlight. I'm Brenda Tremblay. Steve Johnson will be back with you at lunchtime. Mona's in this afternoon. I hope you have some time to spend with WXXI Classical, whether you're listening to 91.5, 90.3 on the WXXI app or streaming at WXXIClassical.org.
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2: 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We'll hear the 3,000-year-old trumpets of Tutankhamun, the sparkling sound of Bach and Vivaldi, and the trumpet as an orchestral powerhouse in Mahler, Tchaikovsky, and Stravinsky. I'm Peter Van de Graaff. We're sounding the trumpets on Exploring Music. 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
3: Live from NPR News in Washington, I'm Janine Herbst. A divided Supreme Court is easing the way for President Trump to limit mail-in voting ahead of the midterm elections, handing him a temporary win. In an emergency decision, the High Court says Trump can proceed with an executive order he signed, but it didn't weigh in on the legality of that order, instead ruling on the ability of the mostly Democratic-led states to challenge it when they did. And a broader injunction remains in place. NPR's Hansi Lo Wang has more.
4: Trump basically called for the Postal Service to deliver mail-in ballots only to people on lists of mail-in voters that states would have to turn over to USPS. And Trump has said he issued this order to stop illegal voting by non-U.S. citizens, which many studies and audits have found to be extremely rare. And by the way, Trump himself has voted by mail in Florida.
3: NPR's Hansi Lo Wang reporting. The USPS is a financial supporter of NPR. China says its cooperation with Iran will continue without disruption, despite the U.S. Treasury sanctioning dozens of firms, including Chinese ones, to cut off Iran's economic lifeline. NPR's Jennifer Pack has more.
5: China's cooperation with Iran is legal under international law, says the Chinese Foreign Ministry spokesperson Lin Jian, while the U.S.'s unilateral sanctions are not. He says economic warfare and maximum pressure will not help solve the Iran problem, but negotiations will. On Monday, the U.S. Treasury sanctioned dozens of firms, including ones based in Hong Kong and China, alleging they are part of a network to acquire sensitive technology, like laser optic equipment, for Iran. But the U.S. avoided targeting major Chinese banks. That leaves some breathing room for a meeting between President Trump and Chinese leader Xi Jinping, scheduled for next month. Jennifer Pak, NPR News, Beijing.
3: Israel's Prime Minister Benjamin Netanyahu says security protection provided to his family is a necessity after Iran tried to kill one of his sons. This as he's locked in a tough re-election campaign amid reports his top rival has been denied security protection. NPR's Carrie Khan reports.
6: Prime Minister Benjamin Netanyahu didn't provide details about Iran's alleged plot to kill one of his sons, nor did he say which son was targeted or when it occurred. Netanyahu was responding to a question during an interview with Israel's pro-government Channel 14 news station amid reports that candidate Gadi Eisenkot was denied security protection. Polls show Eisenkot ahead of Netanyahu's governing coalition in the run-up to October's national elections. Citing the Iranian threat, Netanyahu said any candidate should receive protection. Israel has killed Iran's supreme leader and other senior officials during the nearly six-month war with Iran. Carrie Khan, NPR News, Tel Aviv.
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0: This is WXXI Classical. I'm Brenda Trombley. Good day. It's 9:04. Sun came up at 6:27 and it will set before 8 o'clock tonight, 7:57. And forecasters say eventually, if you're not already, you will see the sun at some point. We've got some widely scattered showers and then partial sun for the rest of the day. It'll stay cool, too, with a high around 70 degrees. There's been a crash on the thruway this morning near Batavia westbound after Route 98. You'll see flashing lights on Cumberland Street at Lyndhurst and lots of construction. And one more quick note, the State Department of Transportation is holding a public meeting to seek input on a plan. And DOT is developing a strategy to better accommodate walkers, cyclists, wheelchair users, e-scooters, and e-bikes on all of New York State roads. The public information meeting in Rochester is coming up on September 2nd at the Rochester Public Library in the Kate Gleason Auditorium on South Avenue, scheduled at 5 p.m. And the State Department of Transportation says anyone can go and learn about this plan and offer some input, and they welcome any ideas. You can read more about this new plan for safe transportation at WXXINews.org. We'll begin with a little piece by Norwegian composer Borghild Holmsen. Here is a violinist performing her music.

A Norwegian Romance by Norwegian composer Borghild Holmsen. We heard violinist Laura Kobayashi with pianist Susan Keith Gray on WXXI. It's 11 past 9, and about an hour we'll be listening to a concert recorded here in Rochester at Nazareth University, featuring members of the Society for Chamber Music in Rochester, our own violinist Juliana Thade, youngest concertmaster ever of the Rochester Philharmonic Orchestra, alongside pianist Chao-Wen Chang, captured live in concert playing a violin sonata by Richard Strauss. That's coming up, something to look forward to in about an hour. Meanwhile, we'll listen to an orchestral suite by J.S. Bach. This is his second orchestral suite, full of Baroque dance rhythms and joy, played for us by La Petite Bande, conducted here by the Belgian violinist

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1: To William Porter playing the Craighead Saunders organ at Christchurch.

Well, there we go. William Porter playing a little prelude by Johann Christian Kittel on WXXI. There is a visiting organist who's offering a free lunchtime recital on that same instrument, the Craighead Saunders Organ, downtown Rochester today at 12:10. Well, I hope you accept my apology for missing that Bach orchestral suite. I'm not sure what happened. This is how you know you're not listening to some kind of faceless AI-generated automaton. I am a human being here, and this is the Orchestral Suite by J.S. Bach. I found it for us to enjoy together, played by La Petite Bande.

0: We heard La Petite Bande with the second orchestral suite by Johann Sebastian Bach, conducted there by Sigisfald Koiken on WXXI Classical. It is 9:36. We're about 20 minutes away from performance today and a concert captured here in Rochester featuring Juliana Thade and Chao-Wen Chang of the Society for Chamber Music playing a violin sonata by Richard Strauss. That's all coming up in about half an hour here on WXXI Classical.
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2: Carnegie Hall celebrates its 135th anniversary with a concert of the century. Emmanuel Axe, Renee Fleming, Michael Feinstein, Audra McDonald, Yannick Nézet-Séguin and the National Youth Orchestra All-Stars, and many others. What a night it will be, and you'll be there because we'll bring it to you from Carnegie Hall live.
0: And that is tonight at 8 o'clock right here on 91.5, streaming at WXXIClassical.org. I don't know what the sky looks like where you are, but downtown Rochester, it's overcast and sunny at the same time, so bright overcast. We're expecting a mix of conditions today with sunshine, clouds, maybe a few sprinkles, 40% chance of rain, mostly before lunchtime, and it's going to be cool as it was yesterday with a high near 73 degrees. It's still in the 60s across western and central New York, 65 downtown right now. We'll end our time together with Dieter Klocker and the Consortium Classicum playing a Sinfonia Concertante by Franz Anton Hofmeister.

0: Clarinetist Dieter Klocker with bassoonist Carl Otto Hartmann with Consortium Classicum played a Sinfonia Concertante by Franz Anton Hofmeister on WXXO-FM and HD1 Rochester, WXXY-FM Houghton, streaming online at WXXIClassical.org. Tomorrow, we'll hear lots of lovely music, including a ravishing vision for orchestra by composer Gabriela Ortiz. That'll be tomorrow on the playlist. I'm Brenda Trombley, hoping you can tune in when you get up, whether you're listening to 91.5 or streaming at WXXI Classical. Today, Steve Johnson will be back with you at lunchtime. Monis in this afternoon. Have you heard the new Exploring Music?
1: The trumpet is in the spotlight on Exploring Music. We'll hear the 3,000-year-old trumpets of Tutankhamun, the sparkling sound of Bach and Vivaldi, and the trumpet as an orchestral powerhouse in Mahler, Tchaikovsky, and Stravinsky. I'm Peter Van de Graaff. We're sounding the trumpets on Exploring Music. I hope you'll be listening.
0: Sounding the trumpets tonight at 7, and that new host, Peter Van de Graaff, every weeknight. After that, we'll be off to Carnegie Hall for what they described as what? The concert of the century. Something very beautiful and exciting with Renee Fleming tonight at 8 o'clock. Coming up on Connections, you can hear a conversation about New York leveling up funding for what they call mental health clubhouses. That'll be at noon, live on Connections. On our companion service, 105.9. Thanks for listening. It's 10 o'clock.
2: When he was here in the U.S. in 1928, French composer Maurice Ravel picked up a few things. His pal George Gershwin took him to a jazz club in New York one night. And as they listened to the music, Ravel had a question. Why are these cigarettes being offered by the club called Grass? From APM American Public Media, this is Performance Today. I'm Valerie Kaler. Gershwin helped his friend learn about jazz and a few other things. Coming up, pianist Lise de la Salle plays the results of Ravel's trip to New York City, his piano concerto in G. It's on the way later this hour from a concert at the Aspen Festival in Colorado. That whip-smart piano concerto by Ravel coming up in just under 30 minutes. Right now, a bit of solo piano from Lise de la Salle. Sergei Rachmaninoff, famous for his big, brash piano concertos, huge orchestral tone poems, and thundering works for piano, also wrote some sweet little pieces. Here's one. Well, at least it starts sweetly. The Italian Polka by Rachmaninoff, played by pianist Lise de la Salle.

That was French pianist Lise de la Salle from her album When Do We Dance? She played an Italian polka written by Russian composer Sergei Rachmaninoff. Lise de la Salle is back later this hour with a French concerto from a concert in America. From APM American Public Media, this is Performance Today. I'm Valerie Kaler, glad to have you along for today's adventures and discoveries. We're about to hear a work written by a young man with big ambitions, ambitions he would fully realize in his life and in this work. Richard Strauss was the young man, and he made a big splash in conducting circles when he stepped in for conductor Hans von Bülow as soon as the older man resigned. Right around that same time, when he was in his early 20s, Strauss was hard at work as a composer as well. And he was working on some of his biggest pieces, like his tone poem Death and Transfiguration, for example. He was also working on some smaller scale music, including the sonata you're about to hear. From a performance at Beston Hall at Nazareth University in Rochester, New York, here's the opening movement from the violin sonata in E-flat by Richard Strauss, with violinist Juliana Atiede and pianist Chao-Wen Cheng.

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0: violinist Juliana Ataide and pianist Chaowen Chang at Nazareth University in Rochester, New York, with the opening movement of the Violin Sonata in E-flat Major, a youthful work from Richard Strauss. That concert presented by the Society for Chamber Music in Rochester. Violinist Juliana Ataide became the concertmaster of the Rochester Philharmonic Orchestra in 2005. She was 24 years old, the youngest person in that gig since the orchestra's founding in 1922. She's still concertmaster with the RPO in Rochester, often performs concertos with that group and others around the country, and she teaches violin at the Eastman School. Wonderful to hear her and Chaowen Chang bring that Strauss. In a moment, exploring beyond the edges of the map. This is Performance Today from APM.
1: It's pretty wonderful to hear from Juliana Ataide and Chaowen Chang, both Rochester musicians, recorded live at Nazareth University today on PT, here on WXXI Classical. I'm Brenda Tremblay. If that puts you in the mood for live music, today at lunchtime, you can hear a free half-hour concert at Christchurch on the glorious Craighead Saunders organ. Julian Boyt Miller is in town. He's the deputy director of music at Würzburg Cathedral. He's played all over the world in major churches and concert halls, and he is offering a free concert today at 12:10 at Christchurch in the heart of downtown Rochester. You might need an umbrella this morning. You'll probably be swapping out for sunglasses later on. It's going to be cool with sunshine with a high in the low 70s. 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
0: If you enjoy looking at old maps, you might come across the phrase terra incognita. It means unknown or unexplored territory. In his later years, saxophonist and composer Wayne Shorter was fascinated by this idea as a metaphor for personal growth. What is the unknown or undiscovered in ourselves, in our minds, in our experience, in our perspective on the world? As he saw it, it takes tremendous courage to realize how much of this world we don't know and will never know, to accept that and to be okay with it. Inspired by that notion, Wayne Shorter wrote a piece called Terra Incognita. Let's hear it. With the Imani Winds in concert at the University of Georgia Performing Arts Center, Terra Incognita by Wayne Shorter.

0: Terra Incognita by Wayne Shorter. The Imani Winds gave that concert at the University of Georgia Performing Arts Center in Athens, Georgia. When Wayne Shorter wrote that music, he was thinking about all the unknowns in our lives, the unexplained territory we all encounter. He felt that uncertainty was not hopeless or scary. He thought about how fun it was to explore that uncharted territory within ourselves. That's what he was after in his piece, Terra Incognita. Wayne Shorter was a legendary jazz saxophonist and composer. He played with the Jazz Messengers with Miles Davis. He was a founding member of the group Weather Report, and he helped pioneer what came to be called fusion music, pulling together strands of jazz and rock and more. Wayne Shorter died in 2023 at the age of 89. Glad to share that performance of his piece, Terra Incognita. Lots of ways for you to hear it again on the PT page, where we keep audio archives of our shows for 30 days after the initial broadcast, and on your smart speaker. The magic phrase is play the station performance today. 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Siri, Alexa, or Google Home, play the station performance today. 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
2: It was such a joy to share live music with you over the last few months on Summer in Studio E. We heard some of the best music Western New York has to offer from the many music festivals around the Finger Lakes. 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I'm Steve Johnson. 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
0: As Maurice Ravel was working on the smart, quirky piano concerto we're going to hear next, he had to take a break from composing in order to attend a tribute concert in his honor. He seemed a little embarrassed by all the to-do, said to friends the tickets were so expensive he felt lucky to get in for free. Anyway, he came back and resumed work on the concerto. It was originally meant to be for his own use, but Ravel was suffering from a type of neurodegenerative disease. Researchers now think it was something within the frontotemporal dementia spectrum. Sadly, by the time the concerto was finished, he just didn't have the capacity to perform it, but he was able to conduct the premiere. Ryan Bancroft is the conductor in our Ravel today, leading the Aspen Chamber Symphony with pianist Lise de la Salle soloing. It starts with a whip crack. Yep, a whip crack, played by the percussion instrument known as a slapstick.

Maurice Ravel's Piano Concerto in G Major. That sparkling performance took place under the Klein Music Tent at the Aspen Music Festival and School in Aspen, Colorado. French pianist Lise de la Salle was the soloist, with Ryan Bancroft leading the Aspen Chamber Symphony. Lise de la Salle thinks that to play music means to inhabit a sense of uncertainty. Because even though the piece stays the same, her interpretation of the music can shift ever so slightly in the moment. Each performance is ephemeral. In her online blog, Lise de la Salle wrote, quote, "To play is not to reproduce. It is to offer each time vulnerability, a subtle but sincere offering carried by breath. To interpret and to live also requires this, a subtle presence, a constant attentiveness to what changes, what resists. I learn at the piano what life silently teaches me, not to cling, not to drift too far away either, to give without expectation, to welcome without holding on." Glad to feature Lise de la Salle's ephemeral interpretation of Ravel's Piano Concerto in G Major here on PT. Broadcast of our show is supported by the National Gallery of Art, the nation's art museum. 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Join this community of art lovers from wherever you call home, starting at $75. 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
0: From APM, American Public Media, this is Performance Today. I'm Valerie Kaler. This is Ulali singing rattle songs from their album Mach Chi. Composer Jared Impachahachahatate remembers the first time he heard this album in 1994.
5: It's phenomenal. It was transformative. It was one of those moments where I was like, well, you know what? Everything I write has got to try to be this good. And I'm like, all right, I can't escape the bar. Their creativity in modernizing our native music is unbeatable. It's incredible and so inspiring. And again, I can't ignore the bar.
0: Jared Tate recently created a new arrangement of rattle songs for the Dover Quartet. We'll hear transformative music transformed again this hour on PT. A couple years ago, violinist Rachel Lee Priday released an album called Fluid Dynamics, inspired by an oceanographer's study of ocean currents and fluid dynamics. Cellist composer Paul Wianco's contribution to that album was Waterworks, inspired by the violence and energy of a whirling red vortex. Wianco said something about the rapid changes, alterations, additions to the constant energy of the vortex speaks to my music well. Here's Waterworks by Paul Wianco, played by violinist Rachel Lee Priday.

0: Rachel Lee Pryde with Waterworks by Paul Wianco. Wianco as cellist, ahead. From APM, American Public Media, this is Performance Today, taking you to concerts around the world. I'm Valerie Kaler. Every year here on PT, we are proud to showcase several young artists in residence, top students from top conservatories and schools of music all around the country. This has been going on for more than 30 years now. So at this point, many of our former PT young artists have substantial careers in music, including violinist Simone Porter. She was 18 when she was a PT young artist in 2015. Now in her late 20s, she's playing on major stages all around the world. The PT team bumped into her recently at Summerfest La Jolla in California. She shared what's special for her about playing at that end of summer festival.
1: The caliber of the people you get to play with is kind of unbelievable, honestly. And I think it creates an environment in which we are all so inspired to do our best for one another. And I'm not going to say it's not without nerves, but it feels very generative. It's rather than something bearing down, I have to be good, it's like I want to rise up to this occasion.
0: Let's drop in on a concert with violinist Simone Porter. She's joined by Blake Pouliot on violin, another former PT Young artist, by the way, Matthew Lipman playing viola, Paul Wianco on cello. They're playing a piece that American composer Terry Riley wrote in 1980. It's simply called G Song.

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Music in the key of G minor with four lines repeating and overlapping. A piece called G Song, written in 1980 by American composer Terry Riley. Simone Porter and Blake Pouliot played violins. Matthew Lipman, viola. Paul Wianco was the cellist. They gave that concert at the Conrad Prebys Performing Arts Center in La Jolla, California, a concert during the annual Summerfest presented by the La Jolla Music Society.

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1: Good morning. I'm Brenda Tremblay. Happy you are hearing PT on 91.5, 90.3, streaming at WXXIClassical.org or with the WXXI app. If hearing that music from California has made you hungry for live music, you can hear it tonight. The Binghamton Trinity Choir is coming to the Portageville chapter. That's at the southern tip of Letchworth State Park, a beautiful little 1841 meeting house. Binghamton's Trinity Choir is going to be offering a concert tonight with organist Timothy Smith with singing, anthems, and ancient chant. That is free 7 o'clock on Pike Street in Portageville with details at WXXIClassical.org. It's supposed to be sunny this

0: Afternoon, our high temperature will be in the low 70s, and there's a slight risk of rain. Steve Johnson's back. He'll be joining you at lunchtime after PT continues on WXXI Classical.
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2: Time for your daily dose of vitamin Sunčana, musical sunshine by Croatian composer Blagoje Berza. The setting is a glorious summer day in Dalmatia. The noonday bells ring out majestically across sun-drenched fields where the peasants work and sing under the glaring heat. You hear the horns with a pealing of bells, with oboe and clarinet providing pastoral piping, and at the end of that long, hot day, the weary peasants still sing. Orchestrally, of course, in this symphonic poem, Sunčana polja, or Sunny Fields, by Blagoje Berza.

Sunchana Polja, Sunny Fields, a symphonic poem written in 1919 by Croatian composer Blagoje Berza. We heard it from a concert in Frankfurt, Germany. Ivan Repušić led the Frankfurt Radio Symphony Orchestra. Blagoje Berza was a central figure in the Croatian music scene in the late 19th, early 20th centuries. He tried his hand at conducting and arranging for a publishing company, but he really found his sweet spot as a composer and teacher. He taught at the Zagreb Music Academy from 1919 until the end of his life. Blagoje Berza, not a name you hear every day, but I was delighted to hear his piece Sunny Fields for the first time and share that discovery with you here on PT.

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0: When I was introduced to the sounds of Ulali just a few months ago, I was floored.
2: Shang-Chi

0: Ulali is a native women's a cappella trio founded by Puro Fe Crescioni. This is from their 1994 album, Mach Chi. Chickasaw composer Jared Impichahachaha Tate had the same reaction when he first heard the album in 1994. He told me the album was a revolution for him. He said Ulali modernized native music with their harmonies and beautiful textures, and they set the bar incredibly high. One of Tate's favorite tracks on the album is Rattle Songs by Puro Fe. It's a tribute to all of Puro Fe's native cousins throughout North America, in the style of rattle music or shell-shaking music. Tate recently made an arrangement of Rattle Songs for the Dover Quartet. I asked him how it felt to work with a piece that was so meaningful to him.
1: So when I first heard the Mach Chi album and the Rattle Songs, the feelings I felt immediately were love, beauty, hope, and joy. And I just was so inspired, and I felt like a gate had been opened, a gate of purpose and direction and permission and just encouragement to achieve the same things in my music. I couldn't have been inspired more.
0: And how do you feel when you hear that music funneled through you and through the Dover Quartet?
1: I don't feel worthy. It's complicated because the original to me is the best. And I pray I'm doing justice. I will say that when I did hear their album for the first time, I immediately heard or like reorchestrations of it in classical instruments because that's what I like to do. And so I feel, you know, I feel a lot of honor when I hear those because I got to express to them what their music means to me through the medium that I work in best.
0: First, Tate transcribed the Rattle Songs, and then he had to balance staying true to Puro Fe's intentions while also creating a unique offering for a classical quartet. That meant, in some cases, walking a fine line with effects. For example, there is a notable absence of rattles.
1: Without the rattles, I was challenged to capture the feelings that the music gave me just with the quartet and with no vocals. So there's a couple of spots, you know, like where Camden on the cello, he's actually got a kind of a rhythm that's going on. It's just consistent. So it gives a sense of the drive of having percussion, but not overt and not to be campy. I just wanted to have the sense of that.
0: Okay, so it's not like vegan food where they try and make it look like a piece of turkey. It's just like, this is just, it's its own thing.
1: It's not tofurkey. That is absolutely correct. You know, actually, that's a really good example because, you know, if you just try to imitate, then it just sounds stupid. You know, the challenge is to find the right balance of putting in new artistry, but yet keeping the ethos.
0: Let's hear Jared Tate's arrangement of Rattle Songs by Puro Fe, the Dover Quartet on stage at Shriver Hall in Baltimore, Maryland.

Rattle Songs by Pura Fe Crescione. Music originally written for Pura Fe's women's trio, Ulali. We heard an arrangement for string quartet by Jared Impichahachaha Tate. The Dover Quartet gave that performance as part of the Shriver Hall Concert Series in Baltimore, Maryland.

0: Glad to share that recent concert highlight on the radio and online. You can hear it again on the PT page. Our shows are archived as streaming audio on demand for 30 days after broadcast. And you know, there are so many musical resources there, including a wide range of curated streams and hosted shows. There's a great show called Extra Eclectic. Steve Seal takes us on musical explorations that are grounded in classical music, which also go into all kinds of sounds, always beautifully connected by a theme. 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
4: 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I'm Steve Johnson. Glad to be with you in the studio once again this afternoon after a couple of days off. And we have a great playlist to share together, including a piece by Beethoven that's gone on to become a classic, though it had a bit of a disastrous premiere in a concert that was poorly rehearsed, lasted way too long, and to top it all off, was freezing cold. His fourth piano concerto, which premiered alongside his fifth and sixth symphonies and the choral Fantasia, we'll be hearing a performance of the concerto by Emmanuel Ax later on in the afternoon. Hope you'll be there to share all the music with me here on WXXI Classical after the news from NPR.
5: Live from NPR News, I'm Lakshmi Singh. The trade war between the United States and Canada just got worse. Moments ago, Canada's finance minister, François-Philippe Champagne, announced retaliatory tariffs on American steel, dairy products, farm equipment, and other goods.
6: Today I'm announcing that Canada will match the United States tariffs dollar for dollar, rate for rate. Effective September 8, Canada will impose counter tariffs of up to 15%, 25%, or 50%. On $27.6 billion in imports from the United States of America.
5: The U.S. recently imposed 50% levies on $20 billion worth of Canadian products after Canada walked out of negotiations last week. Washington says it offered a good deal, but Ottawa argues its southern neighbor pushed new terms that it considered uneconomic and unfair. With the two governments on the outs, President Trump warned yesterday new tariffs were coming for Canadian vehicles, auto parts, and steel January 1st. And today, Trump piled on, posting on social media that he was seriously considering renaming Lake Ontario Lake America. The Supreme Court has handed President Trump a temporary win on his order to restrict mail-in voting for the midterm elections. More from NPR's Hunzi Lawang.
7: President Trump's order calls for the U.S. Postal Service to get lists of eligible voters from states and deliver ballots only to people on those lists. USPS is a financial supporter of NPR. The Supreme Court decided it was too early for a judge in Boston to block USPS from carrying out Trump's directives in the 23 states plus Washington, D.C. that sued over the order. The Trump administration is now trying to get a related ruling by the same judge paused. That's a nationwide block on Postal Service work for Trump's order. Jenna Griswold is Colorado's Democratic Secretary of State.
8: Let's be clear. The bigger picture, it is unlawful for President Trump to try to take federal control over elections. It is very clear in the Constitution. States run elections, not Donald Trump.
7: Voting rights and Democratic groups are also continuing their lawsuits over Trump's order. Hunzi Lawang, NPR News.
5: Republican voters in South Carolina are selecting their nominee for Senate today in a special primary runoff more than a month after Senator Lindsey Graham died. South Carolina Public Radio's Luis Alfredo Garcia has details.
9: South Carolina Republicans have generally been split between Senator Darlene Graham and Congressman Ralph Norman. There's been just a single one-on-one debate, and people have been flooded with campaign mail and text messages. For Lila Ann Briggs, it comes down to familiarity. She voted for Norman in the primary and said she would again in a runoff.
10: I actually went to high school with the candidate I voted for.
9: Graham has no experience in elected politics outside of a recent appointment to the U.S. Senate, but she has President Trump's endorsement. His Super PAC MAGA Inc. spent some $800,000 on get-out-the-vote calls and texts for Graham. For NPR News, I'm Luis Alfredo Garcia in Columbia, South Carolina.
5: It's NPR.
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4: Good afternoon. I'm Steve Johnson with you on WXXI Classical. You may want to keep an umbrella on hand today. We're expecting some widely scattered showers throughout the region, though it looks like it may start getting a bit sunnier later on in the afternoon. Highs not expected to be too warm, though, only reaching about 70 degrees. Lows tonight in the mid-50s. Tomorrow, though, looking sunnier and a bit warmer as well, with highs possibly reaching 78 degrees. Presently, 67 degrees in Rochester, 75 in Houghton.

The multi-talented cellist, singer, and composer, Abel Szalautay, giving his take on a classic piece by Morin Marais for the cello. The piece by Morin Marais called Les Voix Humaines. In this version, with Szalautay's improvisations added to it, he calls it The Voices of Bantu. Music of Abel Szalautay here on WXXI Classical. I'm Steve Johnson. Glad we have this place to share music together, and I'm so glad you could join me this afternoon. We've got more great music coming, including Noteworthy in about half an hour today, telling us about the career of Fanny Mendelssohn. Before we get there, though, we'll enjoy some music from the 18th century. This is a symphony by a composer who gave a number of public concerts as those started to take off in France in the mid to late 18th century, François-Joseph Gossec. This is one of the symphonies that he wrote, performed by the ensemble Les Agremens, with Guy Van Vass conducting.

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Guy Van Vass conducting the ensemble Les Agremens in a symphony by François-Joseph Gossec. I'm Steve Johnson. Thanks for tuning in for some music with me this afternoon. We'll hear a piece now by Bedřich Smetana, who was so proud of his home country of Bohemia that he wrote an extensive suite, 6 tone poems in all, each celebrating a different aspect of this country, everything from famous landmarks to famous stories from the history of the country. You may, of course, know the Moldau, the river running through Prague that he famously celebrated in this suite. We'll hear one of the lesser-known movements here, this one, Tabor, celebrating a town of the same name, founded by the Hussites, that were known for singing the hymn, "Ye Who Are Warriors of God," which makes an appearance in this track as well. We'll hear a performance by the Milwaukee Symphony Orchestra with conductor Zdeněk McCall. Here's Tabor from Ma Vlast by Bedřich Smetana.

0: Tabor from the suite Mav Lost, My Country, by Bohemian composer Bedrich Smetana. Zdeněk Mikal led that performance of the Milwaukee Symphony Orchestra. You're listening to WXXI Classical.
1: 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The WXXI mobile app lets you listen to us anywhere, across the country and around the world. Take the joy with you wherever you go.
0: I am seeing some dramatic looking clouds out the window here in downtown Rochester. We are expecting some scattered showers today, hopefully clearing up a little bit as the afternoon progresses. It should be pretty cool for most of the day as well. Highs only expected to reach 70 degrees. Currently 67 degrees in Rochester, more like the mid-70s out in Houghton. It's 12:40, and that means it's time for the next episode of Noteworthy.
2: These days, there are a number of programs and initiatives built to support composers from marginalized communities, including women whose works still represent only a small percentage of music performed on stages around the world. As the industry looks ahead at a more diverse future, it's vital to also look back to honor the women who managed to break into the scene despite societal pushback and marginalization within the field. Greetings, I'm Loki Karuna, and on this edition of Noteworthy, you and I will take a look back at one of classical music's most significant women, the late great Fanny Mendelssohn. Fanny was the elder sister of the composer Felix Mendelssohn, who history ended up celebrating a bit more. It's important to note, though, that Fanny was actually the stronger pianist and arguably the more talented composer, considering that many of Fanny's works were published under her brother's name. In 1829, Fanny married a Mr. Wilhelm Hensel, who fully supported her compositional career, encouraging her to publish her music under her own name. This 1847 trio for piano, violin, and cello is among the works published under her own name.

Shortly after Fanny completed this work, she died of a stroke, leaving her work in relative obscurity for over a century. After efforts were made to revive her legacy, though, Fanny Mendelssohn Henzel is remembered not only as one of history's leading women, but also as one of classical music's most noteworthy composers. Noteworthy is a production of WDAV Classical Public Radio.

0: The finale from the Piano Trio by Fanny Mendelssohn, the Dardington Piano Trio giving that performance. Fanny Mendelssohn and that piano trio were the focus of this afternoon's episode of Noteworthy just a few minutes ago. 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
0: With just about 10 minutes left in the hour, we'll enjoy this trio sonata by Italian composer Arcangelo Corelli. This performance given to us by the English Concert.

0: A trio sonata by Arcangelo Corelli, performed here by the English Concert. 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
1: This music was inspired by a poem about enslaved people finding their way to freedom through the darkness. It starts with despair in the depths of a swamp and ends with relief and something close to joy as the swamp becomes a pathway to freedom. Dismal Swamp by William Grant Still on the next performance today from APM.
0: That starts tomorrow morning at 10 o'clock here on WXXI. I'm Steve Johnson. We'll now enjoy some of the music of one of the earliest composers we have from Japan, a man by the name of Kosaku Yamada, born toward the end of the 19th century, who was a very influential figure in Japanese classical music. He actually trained under Max Bruch as a composer, and I'm sure you'll hear some of those great German romantic influences in this next piece. The Overture by Kosaku Yamada, performed by the New Zealand Symphony Orchestra, with Takuo Yuasa conducting. It's 1 o'clock.

An overture by Kosaki Yamada. We heard Takuo Yuasa conducting the New Zealand Symphony Orchestra. I'm Steve Johnson, here to scandalize you with an accusation against Wolfgang Amadeus Mozart. Did you know that he was considered a bit of a copycat at times? He was known for having a great memory for lots of musical works and often wrote pieces inspired by other pieces he had heard. Well, turns out he took a lot of musical ideas from a close family friend, Josef Myslivicek, a Czech composer who he had some extended contacts with in the 1770s. And here's a symphony of Myslivicek's that comes from right in the middle of this time period when they were exchanging quite a few letters. Let's find out if we can recognize any of these themes or at least some of the styles that may have inspired a young Mozart. This symphony by Josef Myslivicek, played by the London Mozart Players with Matthias Bamer conducting.

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1: Did notice a similar structure and sound to Mozart's symphonies, because as Mozart became more of an established symphonist, he took a lot of inspiration from music like that one by Josef Myslivicek, a symphony that he wrote, played for us by the London Mozart Players, with Matthias Baumer conducting.
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0: Variations for Cello and Piano, music of Paul Hindemith, played by Wendy Warner with pianist Eileen Buck. 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
0: On December 22nd, 1808, Beethoven gave a rather undignified concert. It was way overprogrammed, lasting several hours in the middle of winter in Vienna. The hall was very cold. They did not have a lot of rehearsal time for this concert either, with a sort of ad hoc orchestra thrown together for the occasion, squeezed in between a bunch of other holiday programming at the hall. Even so, Beethoven premiered several of his most celebrated pieces, including with himself as a piano soloist in this piano concerto, the Piano Concerto No. 4 by Ludwig von Beethoven. We'll hear a much better rehearsed performance here by Emmanuel Ax with the San Francisco Symphony, conducted by Michael Tilson Thomas.

0: Well-deserved applause there for Emmanuel Ax performing with the San Francisco Symphony Orchestra, conducted by Michael Tilson Thomas, in the Piano Concerto No. 4 by Ludwig van Beethoven. 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

This is member-supported public radio, WXXO FM and HD1 Rochester, and WXXY FM Houghton. I'm Steve Johnson with you just before 2 o'clock. We'll be listening to more great music in this next hour, including a string quartet by Robert Schumann in just a few minutes, after this sonata by Jean-Ferry Rebel called La Junon. Andrew Manzi plays the violin with Richard Egar on the harpsichord and Japter Linden playing viola da gamba.

0: Sonata La Junon by Jean-Ferry Rebel. Andrew Manzi played the violin with harpsichordist Richard Egar and viola da gamba player Jaap ter Linden. This is WXXI Classical.
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0: You know, people often paint the marriage of Robert and Clara Schumann as sort of a meeting of the minds that they collaborated with each other on making great music, but at times Robert Schumann actually resented the success of his wife, who was a world-renowned piano performer. And in fact, on tour in 1842, Robert Schumann had enough. He was so tired of people praising his wife and basically ignoring his music output. So he ran home and set off to write a bunch of chamber music. And we'll enjoy one of the fruits of that labor now, his String Quartet No. 1, played by the Pacifica Quartet.

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Shows include Tracy Letts' dark comedy, The Minutes, and the musical adaptation of The Full Monty. 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

0: The First String Quartet by Robert Schumann, played for us by the Pacifica Quartet on WXXI Classical.
1: Hola, I am composer Elvio Barilari, your host for Fiesta. 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Conductor and pianist Daniel Barenboim was born in Buenos Aires, Argentina, and we are going to present Daniel playing music by Carlos Gardel, Astor Piazzolla, and Heitor Villa-Lobos. Next on Fiesta.
0: Tune in for that Thursday evening at 10 o'clock here on WXXI. Sir Neville Mariner now conducts the Academy of St. Martin in the Fields in the overture to The Silken Ladder, La Scala di Seta, by Giacchino Rossini.

0: The Overture to La Scala di Seta, an opera by Gioachino Rossini. The Academy of St. Martin in the Fields, performing under Sir Neville Mariner. This is WXXI Classical.
1: Carnegie Hall celebrates its 135th anniversary with a concert of the century. Emmanuel Ax, Renee Fleming, Michael Feinstein, Audra McDonald, Yannick Nézet-Séguin and the National Youth Orchestra All-Stars, and many others. What a night it will be, and you'll be there because we'll bring it to you from Carnegie Hall Live.
0: Great music coming to you from Carnegie Hall this evening, starting at 10 o'clock here on WXXI Classical. 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And when you click on the WXXI Classical Radio Schedule, or WXXY if you're out in Houghton, you'll see a program grid with hyperlinks taking you to show pages for all of our programming, so you can always find out any of the music that you hear on the air in case one tickles your fancy. Hopefully this one will tickle your fancy. We'll be ending the hour with the music of Alyssa Morris, who also plays the oboe on this recording. She's joined by flutist Elizabeth Darling and pianist Christina Hahn in the piece called Coastal Kaleidoscope.

Coastal Kaleidoscope by Alyssa Morris. We heard Morris playing the oboe part on that recording with flautist Elizabeth Darling and pianist Christina Hahn. You're listening to member-supported public radio, WXXO FM and HD1 Rochester, and WXXY FM Houghton. I'm Steve Johnson. You may have heard of Gustav Mahler's obsession with the curse of the ninth. That is, his idea that because Beethoven passed away before finishing his 10th symphony, nobody else would have been able to write a 10th symphony after him. And Mahler was quite worried about his own mortality in that regard, and unfortunately kind of made it a self-fulfilling prophecy. Well, we'll listen to a composer who maybe he should have put on his radar before making that fateful decision. Joachim Raff's Symphony No. 10, coming up in about 20 minutes. It is 3 o'clock now. Here's a Slavonic dance by Antonín Dvořák.

Slavonic Dance No. 2 from the Opus 72 collection by Antonín Dvořák. That recording by the Leipzig Gewandhaus Orchestra with conductor Kurt Mazur on WXXI Classical. Now we'll enjoy some of that excellent vocal music of Margaret Bonds, who wrote quite a lot of good music, both for chorus and for voice and piano. This next collection comes from the latter category, her Songs of the Seasons, sung here by tenor Lawrence Brownlee with pianist Kevin J. Miller.

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7: Our next piece is by composer Joachim Roth, who initially set out to write four symphonies, each one focusing on a different season. He didn't make it all the way to the end of that set because these symphonies were written somewhat late in his career, but we still get to enjoy a few of them. And today I've selected the one to Autumn, Zur Herbstzeit, by Joachim Roth, his 10th symphony, performed here by the CSSR State Philharmonic with Urs Schneider conducting.

0: The 10th Symphony by Joachim Raff, nicknamed Zur Herbstzeit, or In Autumn. Urs Schneider conducted that performance of the CSSR State Philharmonic. This is WXXI.
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0: Mona Segetola-Slami is getting ready to take over in the studio in just about 10 minutes after the news from NPR. Before she joins us, though, one last piece. It's a sonata for piano by Anne-Louise Brion de Jouy, performed by Nicolas Horvat.

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0: I'm Steve Johnson. Glad that we got to spend this time together once again this afternoon. I look forward to joining you tomorrow as well between noon and 4 for the NPR newscast and Noteworthy tomorrow, telling us about the composer David Baker. Lots of great things coming up tomorrow here on WXXI. Hope to see you there. It is 4 o'clock now. Here's the news from NPR.
2: Live from NPR News, I'm Lakshmi Singh. Flags are being lowered to half-staff in memory of Dolly Parton. A family statement confirms she died today in Nashville. Dolly Parton's nephew, Brian Seaver, describes his aunt's legacy this way: a rhinestone life that shone bright enough for the world to see. She was instantly recognizable for her curvy physique, voluminous blonde wigs and long acrylic nails that she once shared on the Graham Norton show were great as guitar picks. Parton was also famous for her self-deprecating humor, but generations of fans are also mourning the loss of an award-winning singer, songwriter, and actor they say had an indelible impact on and off stage, especially with classics like
3: Jolene, Jolene, Jolene.
2: Parton was also a businesswoman and a humanitarian. In this 1982 interview with the late Barbara Walters, Parton reflected on what success meant to her.
4: You know, I've worked hard and I had a lot of dreams. I've worked not only for myself, but for other people. And it's like now I want to enjoy, really enjoy the more simple things rather than just going full blast.
2: Dolly Parton was 80 years old. The U.S. Secret Service says it is aware of an Iranian state media video threatening President Trump's youngest son, Barron. NPR's Frank Ordonez reports.
5: The video released by Iran state media purports to track the movements of the president's 20-year-old son. It opens by asking, where and how should we kill Barron Trump? Nate Herring, a spokesman for the Secret Service, told NPR that, quote, the U.S. Secret Service is aware of the video and investigates anything that can be perceived as a threat toward our protectees. Those protectees, of course, include the president himself as well as members of his immediate family. Herring went on to say that out of concern for operational security, the Secret Service would not be further discussing matters of protective intelligence. Franco Ordonez, NPR News, the White House.
2: Canada has announced retaliatory tariffs on the U.S. More from NPR's Alex Leff.
6: Canada unveiled counter tariffs of up to 50% on hundreds of U.S. goods. That includes steel, dairy, appliances, paper, and other products. Finance Minister François-Philippe Champagne said the measures are meant to protect Canadian businesses and let them compete.
7: It's all about fairness. It's all about level playing field. It's all about supporting Canadian workers and Canadian businesses.
6: This comes after the U.S. imposed 50% tariffs on many Canadian goods, and President Trump threatened more after talks broke down last week. Canada's tariffs take effect September 8th. Alex Leff, NPR News, Washington.
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1: Good afternoon. 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It's partly cloudy, bit of blue sky and sun shining through, 71 degrees tonight, the low 57. Tomorrow, mostly sunny, 80 degrees, and then likely we'll get storms on Thursday. And the sun will be back on Friday with a high of 76 degrees and about the same sunny, the high of 76 on Saturday. Right now it's 71 degrees in Rochester.

The Prayer of St. Gregory by Alan Havanas, played there by the Seattle Symphony, conducted by Gerard Schwartz, here on WXXI Classical. Good to be home. Hope you can stay tuned to enjoy some more music, including a piece for some gentle summer rain, a sad smile from Charlie Chaplin, and later this evening, we will spend time with Czech composer and countess and her sonata for violin and piano. 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Or if you want to go out for live music tonight, head to Portageville, which is about an hour south of Rochester, where there's Sing for Joy, Peace, and Dear. Binghamton's Trinity Choir returns to the chapel with organist Timothy Smith, and there'll be hymn singing and anthems and ancient chant in this meeting house from 1841, the Portageville Chapel on Pike Street in Portageville, New York. That is tonight at 7 p.m. You can find more events on the arts calendar on our website. Here's a duo for clarinet and piano by Norbert Bergmuller. It's played here by clarinetist Michael Collins with pianist Michael McHale.

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0: Duo for clarinet and piano by short-lived composer from the early 19th century, Norbert Bergmuller. His music played here by clarinetist Michael Collins with pianist Michael McHale on WXXI Classical.
1: Carnegie Hall celebrates its 135th anniversary with a concert of the century. Emmanuel Axe, Renee Fleming, Michael Feinstein, Audra McDonald, Yannick Nézet-Séguin, and the National Youth Orchestra All-Stars, and many others. What a night it will be, and you'll be there because we'll bring it to you from Carnegie Hall Live.
0: And that will be an exciting concert. It's here tonight at 8 on WXXI Classical. And if you heard some of what Renee Fleming's been up to recently, singing with Bela Fleck, she's actually a pretty great folk and bluegrass singer. Some of this crossover stuff, I think, doesn't always work, but Renee sounds marvelous with Bela Fleck. You can hear it on an NPR Tiny Desk concert. There's a link over at WXXIClassical.org. Here's music by Georg Philipp Telemann. This was one of the first pieces I learned on the viola, the first real pieces, I guess, by... It wasn't just a little fragment of music in a lesson.

That's music by 18th century composer Georg Philipp Telemann, his Viola Concerto. There we heard violist Florian Deuter featured with the group Musica Antiqua of Cologne, conducted by Reinhard Gerbel on WXXI Classical. Thought of this piece as we're sort of entering the season of heading back to school because it's one of the first pieces I learned to play on the viola. So as I hear that amazing professional performance by Florian Deuter, I also have a memory of playing that much more slowly in my childhood. I wonder if I could revisit it now. It's one of those first pieces, especially for a young violist, that was actually written for viola. You're not borrowing from the violin or someone else. So that's a viola concerto by Telemann here on WXXI Classical. We'll have more musical celebrations of heading back to school, including some interviews with music teachers to share over the next couple weeks. I'm also wondering, are there some pieces you remember? That piece from school band or choir or something when you were first learning to play or sing? It's fascinating, I think, how we hear those pieces differently as we get older. So if you have a story of learning music you want to share, you can send it to classical@wxxi.org. And here's Gentle Summer Rain by Margaret Brandman. It's played here by the Moravian Philharmonic, conducted by Stanislav Varinek.

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2: He was the king of swing, but when the big band era ended, Benny Goodman honed his classical chops and turned to pieces like this, Weber's Second Clarinet Concerto. On the next Chicago Symphony Orchestra program, Benny Goodman's Classical Side. Next time with the CSO. I'm Lisa Simeone.
0: That's some fun stuff from the archives with the Chicago Symphony Orchestra and Benny Goodman this Thursday, 8 p.m. on WXXI Classical.

0: Smile by Charlie Chaplin. Music he wrote for the movie Modern Times, played here by violinist Itzhak Perlman with the Boston Pops Orchestra, conducted by John Williams on WXXI Classical.
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0: And soon you'll be combining live music with classic cinema, if you'd like, on Tuesday nights, Silent Tuesdays, starting in September at the George Eastman Museum Dryden Theater with live piano playing by Philip Carley for a wide variety of old silent films. Tonight, though, at the George Eastman Museum, you can see a 1970s movie from Spain called The Spirit of the Beehives, set in a small Castilian village in 1940, described as the greatest Spanish film of the 1970s. It is a mix of a portrait of a child's haunted inner life and sort of strange memory and also a bit of history. The Spirit of the Beehive at the George Eastman Museum Dryden Theater tonight, 7:30. You can find more on the arts calendar at WXXIClassical.org. Here is the United States Air Force Band, conducted by Lowell E. Graham in the Suite No. 2 by Gustav Holst.

0: Second Suite for Military Band by Gustav Holst, played there by the United States Air Force Band, conducted by Lowell E. Graham. 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It's 5 o'clock, and coming up next, we'll take a few minutes to check in with news from NPR, then there's more music on the way, including a concert overture inspired by worship music, and later this evening, a recent recording of some music for cello and piano. It's all coming up after news from NPR here on WXXI Classical.
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2: Oh, sometimes I go walking through fields where we walk.
1: Country music legend Dolly Parton has died. She was 80 years old. The towering singer, songwriter, actress, and businesswoman was also a powerful advocate for literacy. Through her Imagination Library, kids 5 and younger can receive a free book each month. NPR's Andrew Limbong has more on the program's legacy.
3: Hello, kiddies. You want me to read a book to you?
4: This is Dolly Parton at an event at the Library of Congress celebrating the Imagination Library sending out 100 million books. That was back in 2018. Now that number is over 330 million. The program started small in 1995, covering Parton's home county in East Tennessee. Parton has said that she was inspired by her father, who couldn't read or write. Since then, the Imagination Library has collaborated with local nonprofits and governments to expand access across the country and beyond too, including Canada, the UK, Ireland, and Australia. At that Library of Congress event, she said that her goal was to deliver 1 billion books to kids. Andrew Limbong, NPR News.
1: The U.S. stock market largely shrugged off a sweeping set of tariffs imposed by Canada on American products today. As NPR's Raphael Nam reports, the retaliatory tariffs may not have a huge economic effect, but they could take a toll.
5: The tariffs imposed by Canada range from 15% to 50% on many American products, including steel, aluminum, as well as washers and dryers. Overall, about $20 billion worth of American imports will come under Canadian tariffs, or about 700 products. Canada's tariffs had been expected, and most economists still believe the ongoing trade war would likely hit harder for businesses north of the border. So investors in Wall Street did not react too much, but concerns will mount if the trade dispute escalates. Tariffs are a tax on imports, which creates uncertainty for businesses and can be inflationary for consumers. Rafael Nam, NPR News.
1: As many as 200,000 foreign nationals seeking asylum in the U.S. could lose their visas. It's part of the Trump administration's crackdown on illegal immigration, NPR's Michelle Kelman reports.
6: State Department spokesperson Tommy Pigott says the department is working with Homeland Security to identify and revoke the visas of foreigners who came to the U.S. claiming to be short-term visitors, but then filed for asylum to stay here permanently. He says these types of visas are issued with a clear understanding that they are for those who intend to return home. He was responding to an Associated Press report on documents that show the department is focusing on B-1 and B-2 visas issued in the last decade and could amount to 200,000 revocations. Pigott calls it an ongoing process with dynamic numbers. Michelle Kellerman, NPR News, Washington.
1: Oil prices fell again today. It's NPR.
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0: Good evening. Thanks for tuning in. You are listening to WXXI Classical. It's 70 degrees, a bit cloudy tonight. The low is supposed to be 57 degrees. Tomorrow, the high should be 80 degrees, and it should be mostly sunny, but then stormy on Thursday. Likely we'll get thunderstorms, and then the sun will be back on Friday with a high of 76 and more sun and a high of 76 in the forecast for Saturday.

0: Music by Johann Sebastian Bach from The Art of the Fugue. We heard Contrapuntus No. 4 played by the Lauban Brass Ensemble here on WXXI Classical.
1: Join me each week on Concierto for a celebration of the Hispanic contribution to classical music. I'm Frank Dominguez. This week there's a ballad from the Iberian Sephardic tradition sung by the incomparable Montserrat Figueras, and an orchestral version of a traditional coastal Mexican dance by José Pablo Moncayo. That's next time on Concierto.
0: And that's here from 10 until midnight, right here on WXXI Classical. Composer Coleridge Taylor Perkinson wrote classical music as well as jazz and pop, music for movies and TV, but probably the first music he heard was from the church. His mom was a church organist, and it inspired this piece, Worship, a concert overture by Coleridge Taylor Perkinson, played here by the Gateways Festival Orchestra in concert in 2011, conducted by Michael Morgan.

0: That's a concert performance by the Gateways Festival Orchestra conducted by Michael Morgan, a concert back in 2011 in Rochester, where they played Worship, a concert overture by Coleridge Taylor Perkinson. This is WXXI Classical. I'm Mona Segatola Salami. It's good to be back and home and to be here to share some music with you. Hope you can stay tuned on the way. We'll hear from the Emerson String Quartet and the Budapest Festival Orchestra. Also, a violin sonata by Dora Pejacevic here on WXXI Classical.
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2: The trumpet is in the spotlight on Exploring Music. We'll hear the 3,000-year-old trumpets of Tutankhamun, the sparkling sound of Bach and Vivaldi, and the trumpet as an orchestral powerhouse in Mahler, Tchaikovsky, and Stravinsky. I'm Peter Van de Graaff. We're sounding the trumpets on Exploring Music. I hope you'll be listening.
0: Peter Van de Graaff continuing Bill McLaughlin's legacy on Exploring Music with new episodes each weeknight at 7 here on WXXI Classical. Here's music by Franz Joseph Haydn, his Scherzando No. 6, played here by the Haydn Ensemble of Berlin.

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0: 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Did you catch the RPO on the radio last night? 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Also, I guess happy to hear comments as well. The email address is classical@WXXI.org. 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
2: Carnegie Hall celebrates its 135th anniversary with a concert of the century. Emmanuel Axe, Renee Fleming, Michael Feinstein, Audra McDonald, Yannick Nézet-Séguin and the National Youth Orchestra All-Stars, and many others. What a night it will be, and you'll be there because we'll bring it to you from Carnegie Hall live.
0: And you can be transported to Carnegie Hall here on WXXI Classical tonight, 8 p.m. Also streaming online at WXXIClassical.org. 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Here's the quartet movement, Quartet Satz and String Quartet No. 12 by Franz Schubert. It's played here by the Emerson String Quartet.

That's music by Franz Schubert. Turns out that Eighth Symphony was not the only piece he left incomplete. That was his string quartet number 12. It's just a couple movements of what could have been a larger piece. It's known as the Quartetsatz, Quartet Movement Quartet, and it's played here by the Emerson String Quartet on WXXI Classical. I'm Mona Segetola-Slami. Glad to have you here this evening. Here's some music by Frédéric Chopin, his introduction and Polonaise Brillante, played by cellist Sung Wan Yang and pianist Enrico Pace.

0: Sungwon Young playing cello and Enrico Pace playing the piano in that dynamic performance of music by Frédéric Chopin, his introduction and Polonaise Brilliant. There with cellist Sungwon Young and pianist Enrico Pace, you're on member-supported public radio WXXOFM and HD1 Rochester, also online at WXXIClassical.org.
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2: Join me each week on Concierto for a celebration of the Hispanic contribution to classical music. I'm Frank Dominguez. This week there's a ballad from the Iberian Sephardic tradition sung by the incomparable Montserrat Figueras, and an orchestral version of a traditional coastal Mexican dance by Jose Pablo Moncayo. That's next time on Concierto.
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3: Live from NPR News in Washington, I'm Ryland Barton. The U.S. and Canada are in an all-out trade war. Both governments are now imposing $20 billion worth of tariffs on each other after negotiations collapsed last week, days after the Trump administration announced new levies. Today, Prime Minister Mark Carney's government responded. NPR's Emily Feng reports.
4: Canada's tariffs range from 15 to 50%, and they cover a medley of goods ranging from American fish to paper to tableware. These tariffs come on top of several rounds of American trade penalties levied on Canada over the last year and a half, including punishing levies on Canadian steel and aluminum. This week, President Trump also threatened to raise tariffs on Canadian cars and auto parts to 50% starting next year. And he wrote several bellicose statements on his social media site Truth Social, accusing Canada of, quote, ripping off the U.S. This aggressive rhetoric and repeated threats to annex Canada has left most Canadians hostile to compromise with the U.S., according to multiple public opinion polls. Emily Fang, NPR News, Washington.
3: President Trump also floated the idea of renaming Lake Ontario to become Lake America amid the trade war. The president has wide latitude over how geographic markers are recognized by the U.S. government, but he has no legal authority to impose his decisions on other countries or international bodies. ICE arrested nearly 50,000 people in July. That's the highest single-month total during the second Trump administration. The increase began in June and accelerated in July with less public exposure than during the first year of President Trump's second term. Texas and Florida accounted for nearly 20,000 of the July arrests. Republican voters in South Carolina are selecting their nominee for U.S. Senate today, more than a month after Republican Senator Lindsey Graham died. South Carolina Public Radio's Luis Alfredo Garcia reports today's vote is a test of President Trump's endorsement power in the state.
5: South Carolina Republicans have generally been split between Senator Darlene Graham and Congressman Ralph Norman. There's been just a single one-on-one debate, and people have been flooded with campaign mail and text messages. For Lilla Ann Briggs, it comes down to familiarity. She voted for Norman in the primary and said she would again in a runoff.
6: I actually went to high school with the candidate I voted for.
5: Graham has no experience in elected politics outside of a recent appointment to the U.S. Senate, but she has President Trump's endorsement. His Super PAC MAGA Inc. spent some $800,000 on get-out-the-vote calls and texts for Graham. For NPR News, I'm Luis Alfredo Garcia in Columbia, South Carolina.
3: Americans' confidence in the economy declined this month as the Iran war has kept gas prices elevated at more than $4 a gallon. It's the lowest level in 7 months, but essentially in the same lukewarm range it's been in since the beginning of the year. Oil prices fell again today, helping ease worries in the bond market and supporting stock prices. It's NPR News.
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0: Good evening. Thanks for tuning in. You're listening to WXXI Classical. It's 70 degrees, blue skies sort of streaked with clouds. Tonight, the low is supposed to be 57 degrees. Tomorrow, mostly sunny, a bit warmer, high of 80 in the forecast. And then supposed to have storms on Thursday, thunderstorms likely with a high of 80 degrees, and then clearing up to mostly sunny skies on Friday with a high of 76 and more sun, and highs in the mid-70s expected on Saturday.

Suite number 5 by British Baroque composer Matthew Locke. We heard his music played by the Locke Consort on WXXI Classical. Thanks for tuning in this evening. I'm Mona Segetola-Salmi. It's good to have you along. Hope you can stay tuned for our new recording featuring violin sonatas by fascinating women, including Dora Pejacevic. Here this evening, first here's the prelude to Act 1 of Parsifal by Richard Wagner. It's played by the Bavarian Radio Symphony, conducted by Jeffrey Tate.

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Shows include Tracy Letts' dark comedy, The Minutes, and the musical adaptation of The Full Monty. 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

Prelude to Act One from Parsifal by Richard Wagner, played here by the Bavarian Radio Symphony, conducted by Jeffrey Tate on WXXI Classical. Thanks for tuning in. This evening, here's music from Croatian composer and Countess Dora Pejacevic. She was known particularly for the lyricism of her music and some beautiful orchestral songs that she wrote. She herself described some of her music writing as being lost in memories and on the surface seeming calm, placid, like a body of water with water lilies. But underneath, there was this building pressure that led her to dive deep into her creative self, and the music emerged from that place. Here is the Violin Sonata No. 2 by Dora Pejacevic in a new recording by violinist Rachel Colley with pianist Pallavi Madhara.

0: Dora Pejacevic, Croatian composer who was also a countess, sort of a romantic with a bit of modernist leaning, sort of dreamy and impressionist sometimes in her musical writing. That was the Violin Sonata No. 2 by Dora Pejacevic from a new recording by violinist Rachel Colley with pianist Pallavi Medhara here on WXXI Classical.
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0: 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Exploring Music has a new host, Peter Van de Graaff, continuing Bill McLaughlin's legacy and the show that he founded, continuing to share music history, stories, explorations through the world of music. That's each weeknight at 7 here on WXXI Classical. And until then, here's a little trip back to the 18th century for a symphony by Christian Cannabich. Symphony No. 52, played here by the Nicholas Esterházy Sinfonia, conducted by Uwe Grote.

0: That's Symphony No. 52 from an 18th century composer who worked in a city famed for its symphony orchestra, Mannheim, Germany, in the 18th century, Christian Cannabich. His Symphony No. 52, played here by the Nicholas Esterházy Sinfonia, conducted by Uwe Groth, on member-supported public radio WXXOFM and HD1 Rochester, and WXXYFM Houghton. 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
2: One of the greatest science fiction movies of all time is coming to the little. 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The Wachowski sisters' groundbreaking 1999 action movie stars Keanu Reeves as Neo, Lawrence Fishburne as Morpheus, and Carrie Ann Moss as Trinity. 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

It was in the Baroque era that we begin to see the true rise of the trumpet, as there were traveling virtuosos of quality and fame, and the foremost composers lavished their attention on the instrument. Name the leading lights of the Baroque, and they all wrote prominently for the trumpet. That was the third movement of Bach's Brandenburg Concerto No. 2, with David Blackadder playing the trumpet with the Orchestra of the Age of Enlightenment, conducted by Stephen Layton. And that trumpet is the piccolo trumpet. Today's modern players in an orchestra really have to be able to play not only the regular trumpet, I might say, but also the piccolo trumpet, which is often used in early music. Welcome to Exploring Music. I'm Peter Van de Graaff. All this week, it's that most glamorous and brash of instruments, the trumpet. And today, it's the pick of the Baroque. The Germans seem to have a predilection for the brilliance of the trumpet in many different settings. We've already started with Bach and his second Brandenburg Concerto, which features the instrument prominently, but Bach was not done there. He had one of Europe's greatest trumpeters in his stable, Gottfried Reicha, and he allowed him to shine. Here is the final movement, for example, from the Cantata No. 51. Jauchzet Gott in allen Landen, or Praise God in All Lands, for soprano, trumpet, and orchestra. And it's just one word in this piece. It's sung by Carolyn Sampson, joined by Bach Collegium of Japan, with trumpeter Toshio Fukukawa, conducted by Masaki Suzuki.

the concluding Alleluia from Bach's Cantata No. 51, with trumpeter Toshio Fukukawa, soprano Carolyn Sampson, the Bach Collegium Japan, and conductor Masaki Suzuki. For Bach, the exuberant trumpet became a voice of faith, as we'll hear again in this aria from the Christmas oratorio, Großer Herr, Great Lord. Matthew Brook sings this, with David Blackadder playing the trumpet with the Orchestra of the Age of Enlightenment, conducted by Stephen Layton. The aria Großer Herr from Bach's Christmas Oratorio, Part 1.

Matthew Brook singing that music, with David Blackadder playing the trumpet, with the orchestra of the Age of Enlightenment, directed by Stephen Layton. It comes from the Christmas Oratorio of Bach, Part 1, the aria Großer Herr. Georg Philipp Telemann wrote in every possible form of his time, and the trumpet was very much a part of his output. Trumpeters love to play his music, and it gives them a chance to shine. Here is one of his many trumpet concertos, but not just with one trumpet, but three. And three brothers, too, in this recording. This is a concerto for trumpets, but notice how there are no trumpets at all in the middle movement, as we hear the Leuben brothers with the English Chamber Orchestra conducted by Simon Preston.

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0: That was the Three Trumpet Concerto in D by Georg Philipp Telemann, performed by Hannes Wolfgang and Bernhard Leuben, all brothers, and the English Chamber Orchestra conducted by Simon Preston. I'm Peter Van de Graaff, and this is Exploring Music, and the trumpet is the star of this week. Visit our website and Facebook to solve our musical puzzles, and let us know what you think. 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
1: A 19-year-old Anthony Bourdain travels to Provincetown and stumbles into the chaotic world of a restaurant kitchen in Tony, now playing at The Little, starring Dominic Sessa and Antonio Banderas. Tickets at thelittle.org.
0: We could go on and on with just German Baroque trumpet music, but there's much more to hear and discover. One of the most often performed concertos, and incidentally another for more than one trumpet, is the Double Concerto by Vivaldi. In fact, the only trumpet concerto he wrote. As with the Telemann, Vivaldi asks the soloists to be silent during the slow movement. But as it only lasts six measures, let's hear the whole concerto now with Niklas Eklund and Jeffrey Siegel and the Vasa Baroque Orchestra conducted by Edward Tarr.

Niklas Eklund and Jeffrey Siegel soloing with the Vasa Baroque Ensemble, directed by Edward Tarr, in the Two Trumpet Concerto by Antonio Vivaldi. Before we leave Italy, there is a staple in the Baroque trumpet repertoire from a surprising source. Just as Vivaldi was one of the premier violinists from Venice, Arcangelo Corelli played that role in Rome. He also taught some of the most influential violinists of the day. He wrote just a single piece for trumpet, the Sonata in D. Now, in the Baroque era, sonatas were sometimes different from today's. They often had an orchestral accompaniment, making them sound much more like a concerto, as we'll hear here with John Wallace soloing with the Philharmonia Orchestra.

John Wallace Trumpets and the Philharmonia Orchestra, the Trumpet Sonata in D by Arcangelo Corelli. Well, let's not forget George Frideric Handel. He wrote the best-known aria with trumpet, The Trumpet Shall Sound from Messiah. Bryn Terfel sings that now with Collegium Musicum 90, led by Richard Hickox. Crispian Steel Perkins Trumpet from Handel's Messiah.

baritone Bryn Terfel singing that beloved aria, The Trumpet Shall Sound, from Part 3 of Handel's Messiah. Crispian Steel Perkins Trumpet with Richard Hickox conducting Collegium Musicum 90. When Handel used the trumpet, it was almost always as an obbligato instrument with voice or chorus, as we just heard. There's another beloved aria with a showy soprano and trumpet, it's really a duet, which comes from the oratorio Samson, Let the Bright Seraphim. Here it is with Wynton Marsalis trumpet, Kathleen Battle soprano, and the St. Luke's Orchestra conducted by John Nelson.

The aria Let the Bright Seraphim from the oratorio Samson by George Frederick Handel. With Wynton Marsalis, trumpet, and Kathleen Battle, soprano, John Nelson conducted the accompanying St. Luke's Orchestra. With no valves, how do they change notes? Well, first you have what is called embouchure. It's a word of French origin and has reference to la bouche, or the mouth. It has to do with pressure of the lips in the mouthpiece, but can also refer to the way the facial muscles, tongue, and teeth are used when playing. The lips buzz, creating a sound, and the greater the pressure used, the higher the notes. And this is how early trumpets changed tones. Perhaps because of the pageantry of England, the trumpet has long been important there. One of the favorite trumpet melodies, long attributed to Henry Purcell, but now known to be by Jeremiah Clarke, is the Trumpet Voluntary, or Prince of Denmark's March. Here it is with Maurice André and Jane Parker Smith.

Maurice André Trumpet, Jane Parker Smith Organ, and the Trumpet Voluntary, or Prince of Denmark's March, by Jeremiah Clarke. Henry Purcell wrote well for the trumpet, and one of his best-known trumpet works doesn't have the trumpet at all. It's from one of the welcome odes for Queen Mary called Come Ye Sons of Art, and Purcell asks the two singers to imitate the sound of the trumpet, as we hear Kevin Smith and Michael Chance with the Taverner Consort, conducted by Andrew Parrott.

the duet Sound the Trumpet from the welcome ode for Queen Mary called Come Ye Sons of Art by Henry Purcell. The Taverner Consort and Andrew Parrott conducting, and the singers were Kevin Smith and Michael Chance. Also from the Baroque is Jean-Joseph Mouret, an almost exact contemporary of Bach, whose name is kept alive today because of the use of this particular melody as the theme for PBS Masterpiece Theater. It's called The Rondo from the Symphonies of Fanfares, Crispian Steel Perkins Trumpet, and the English Chamber Orchestra.

Crispy and Steele Perkins and the English Chamber Orchestra, led by Donald Fraser, the Rondo by Jean-Joseph Mouret. All through the Baroque era and before, trumpeters were limited by the relatively few notes available to them, as the valves had not yet been invented, making every note possible. When we're back tomorrow, we'll make our first contact with the valved trumpet. It was introduced to the world in spectacular fashion. I'm looking forward to sharing that with you. Exploring Music is produced by Sidney Gillard at WFMT in Chicago. Max LeBien is our recording engineer. 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Our executive producer is Roger White. 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I'm Peter Van de Graaff. Thank you for listening.

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